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10: Okay, yesterday's game.
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10: Disappointing. Falcons, what, they missed 2 field goals, and if Watt don't make the pick 6, we lose, what, 19-13?
9: Or you could say if they call the interference on DK and they call the interference on Roman Wilson, still score 2 more touchdowns.
10: True, but disappointing, the bottom line is we only scored 13 points aside from Watt's pick. Now, these guys that drop the balls and don't catch the ball who are getting paid $100 million a year, if I was Mark McCarthy or whoever's in charge down there these days, I'd just say, hey, listen, fellas, maybe a big part of this success has got to practice.
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0: 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Beautiful. Well, ladies and gentlemen, today's program, I think I've told you in plain English what I think about a number of things that are going on. Because I want the country, I want those of us who are patriots, and I want those of us who represent us in Washington and elsewhere, all of us to get our acts together, to stay on focus, to do what needs to be done to win, and not to surrender this great country to this horrible enemy. We salute our armed forces, police officers, firefighters, emergency personnel, truckers, our friends, our ICE friends, the men and women in Ukraine, the men and women in Israel, the men and women in Iran, and you, the men and women of the United States. God bless each of you, and I'll see you tomorrow.
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11: He says a deal will happen. I'm Lisa LaSera, Fox News. But President Trump says he still has a big decision to make when it comes to Iran.
12: Speaking to world leaders at the United Nations General Assembly, President Trump says he has a choice between making a deal with Iran or annihilating the Islamic Republic.
13: Do I drive them into hell with no chance of survival and no hope of future greatness or generations?
12: The president is predicting a deal with Iran is possible after the upcoming midterm elections, but says he does not believe in letting problems fester. President Trump also addressed growing concerns over artificial intelligence, rejecting attempts to stifle its growth and suggesting a better term for the technology is super intelligence, or SI.
11: Fox's Jared Halpern at the White House. The president met with Ukraine's leader Volodymyr Zelensky on the sidelines of the UN today as he looks to get Ukraine and Russia to end their war.
14: To be honest with you, it's time. A lot of people being killed, and they don't want that, but I think they both want to see the war end.
11: The State Department says Secretary of State Marco Rubio will meet with Russian Foreign Minister Sergei Lavrov in New York City tomorrow. The U.S., Denmark, and Greenland have signed an agreement that is designed to strengthen security in the Arctic and

0: Israeli Prime Minister Benjamin Netanyahu posting a video on X attacking New York City Mayor Zohran Mamdani, who previously called for Netanyahu's arrest over an ICC warrant charging the Israeli leader with war crimes. Fox's Alexis McAdams has more.
1: The Israeli Prime Minister Benjamin Netanyahu is firing back at Mayor Zohran Mamdani. He says he's coming to New York City this week no matter what.
2: Shame on you, Mr. Mamdani. Shame on you for supporting the Hamas terrorist monsters who butchered our people.
1: This comes after the Democratic Socialist mayor called for the arrest of Netanyahu again. When asked about it this morning, Mamdani pointed to the International Criminal Court's arrest warrant for the Israeli prime minister.
3: As the prime minister, he is the architect of horrific genocide against Palestinians.
1: Yesterday, President Trump met with Mamdani. The mayor says they did not discuss Israel in the meeting, but Trump has already made it very clear that no one will be arresting Netanyahu when he comes to the United States.
0: In July, Mayor Mamdani released a video conceding that he did not have the legal authority to arrest Netanyahu over the warrant issued by the ICC, but maintained that he still believes the Israeli leader is a war criminal. The Trump administration says it is removing more than 700,000 people from Obamacare health care plans, claiming they're fraudulently enrolled. Vice President J.D. Vance explained how fraudsters were allegedly able to profit.
4: We had a system in this country that rewarded brokers, that made people rich for enrolling fake people in programs that are meant to ensure that our fellow citizens have health care. This was a scandal. And thanks to the work of Dr. Oz, Andy Ferguson, Secretary Kennedy, and of course, the leadership of the president, this is stopping.
0: The Trump administration is also tightening eligibility requirements for Affordable Care Act subsidies as part of a broader push to reduce alleged fraud. Democrats say cuts pushed by Republicans have resulted in millions of legitimate enrollees losing access. I'm Deborah Valentine. This is Fox News.
5: 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That should have been an easy win. 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
6: 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That even on my worst day, I am worthy. That you see me learning, growing, and doing my best. 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
8: 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Gary McNamara and Eric Harley talk about everything from politics to social issues and news of the day. Whether you're up late or you're just starting your day, welcome to the show. 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
9: We're Red Eye Radio. He is Eric Harley and I'm Gary McNamara. Good morning.
10: Hi.
11: What a crazy world we live in.
10: It's a Wednesday show already.
9: I know. I just want to read this because I read this yesterday thinking to myself, is this a parody? It's got to be a parody. Is this a I went to the Babylon Bee. I'm lying here. I went to the Babylon Bee to check it out. No, I knew it was legit because the New York Post wrote it. Oh, wait a minute. Maybe it wasn't legit because the New York Post wrote it. No, they're a tabloid paper, but they break great stories and they do, on the serious stories, tell the truth.
10: Yeah.
9: But this story was like, wow. Ready for this?
10: What?
9: Stop what you're doing unless you're driving. A Massachusetts lesbian bar descended into a catty culture war.
11: You thinking of Kramer too?
9: Cat fight. And faces a potentially business-ending boycott from sudden enemies who flipped out when the owners lifted a long-standing mask mandate for just one night a week. Greenfield's last ditch bar scrapped Saturday mask requirements on August 3rd.

0: concerned. Just to the south of us in Hatteras, where over 20 homes have fallen to the sea because of erosion over the years.
1: Fox Weather's Robert Ray on the Outer Banks. Meanwhile, Hurricane Polo has intensified into a powerful Category 5 storm off of Mexico's Pacific coast. This is less than 24 hours after developing. It's packing maximum sustained winds of 165 miles per hour. The moisture from Polo fueling a dangerous New Mexico flood threat through midweek, where a flash flood emergency has been issued and evacuations are underway in Mora County. Former Vice President Kamala Harris campaigning on behalf of Michigan's Democratic Senate candidate Abdul El-Sayed. Fox's Mike Tobin.
2: Harris back in campaign mode, arriving at a black-led Detroit midwife center for a roundtable discussion about black maternal health. The sub-agenda was politics and generating support for Michigan's Democratic Senate nominee Abdul El-Sayed, who did poorly with black voters in his surprise primary victory.
3: Because on this subject, I know he will be a champion. And I have a right to say that.
2: His Republican opponent, Mike Rogers, released a statement reading, "Desperate times call for desperate measures. And Abdul is so desperate that he's parachuting Kamala Harris into Michigan to save his flailing campaign."
1: Fox's Mike Tobin reporting from Detroit. I'm Sue Guzman. This is Fox News.
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0: Now, it's Red Eye Radio. Gary McNamara and Eric Harley talk about everything from politics to social issues and news of the day. Whether you're up late or you're just starting your day, welcome to the show. From the Relief Factor Studios, this is Red Eye Radio.
1: We're Red Eye Radio. He is Eric Harley, and I'm Gary McNamara. Good morning.
2: Hi.
3: What a crazy world we live in.
2: It's a Wednesday show already.
1: I know. I just want to read this because I read this yesterday thinking to myself, is this a parody? It's got to be a parody. Is this a I went to the Babylon Bee. I'm lying here. I went to the Babylon Bee to check it out. No, I knew it was legit because the New York Post wrote it. Oh, wait a minute. Maybe it wasn't legit because the New York Post wrote it. No, they're a tabloid paper, but they break great stories, and they do, on the serious stories, tell the truth.
2: Yeah.
1: But this story was like, wow. Ready for this?
2: What?
1: Stop what you're doing unless you're driving. A Massachusetts lesbian bar descended into a catty culture war.
2: You thinking of Kramer too?
1: Cat bite. And faces a potentially business-ending boycott from sudden enemies who flipped out when the owners lifted a long-standing mask mandate for just one night a week. Greenfield's last ditch bar scrapped Saturday mask requirements on August 31st in a bid to boost business. But the move completely backfired, sparking uproar from members of the small city's queer community. Some critics dramatically likened the decision to a mass disabling event, a eugenicist attack, and a host of other hot button items that escalated to threats of violence. The Boston Globe reported

0: This quote, I hope your venue gets firebombed for robbing my fellow immunocompromised people of their Saturday plans just to scrape extra revenue from the ableists. One commenter wrote on the Western Massachusetts Bar Post announcing the change, quote, people like you kill disabled people in the name of your own leisure and convenience, wrote another. While a third said, just say you're being complicit in a mass disabling event and get it over with. And that was all because masks were made optional just once a week. Last Ditch, which opened in 2025, still requires masks all other days, even as the town has not reported a COVID case in months.
1: Wow. We're still talking about a bar, right?
0: Yes, we're talking about a bar. Sales has already been slumping at the bar due to the bar's business model. This is just great. I mean, the liberalism. The bar's business model that includes rules like nobody will be barred from entry due to a lack of funds.
1: Hold on.
0: And it's a bar. Yes, it's a bar.
1: You just caught the ear of a bunch of radio people.
0: Right.
1: Are you saying we can drink for free?
0: And poor and unhoused people are welcomed in the space.
1: Okay.
0: You're serving alcohol. You're a bar, what I get here.
1: It's a bar. Yeah.
0: The mask mandate was another rule, as the bar Last Ditch vowed that ableism infringements on disabled patrons enjoying the venue was strictly barred. That meant the face coverings were required to protect anyone who was immune compromised. It remains unclear how anyone was expected to drink while masked.
1: Don't they make bar masks? Don't they have just a hole for the straw?
0: I have no idea.
1: Just a small hole for the straw.
0: I have no idea.
1: You poke through it like a Capri Sun.
0: I can still remember.
1: I think that's how it works.
0: I still remember in COVID when I was finally flying again. So this would be 21. And, you know, we had to wear the mask everywhere. And still, and on the airplane, you still had to wear the mask.
1: Many people were wearing them in their own cars.
0: I know. That was a great one.
1: When they were the only people in their own cars.
0: But I can feel, even though my lungs are extremely healthy, they're sensitive. Mm-hmm. You know, on pollution days, I feel it.
1: You mean sensitive to unkind words or sensitive to the environment?
0: My lungs to the environment. You know, and especially now it's ragweed pollen and whatever pollen's in the air now. And I think yesterday was a pollution day.
1: Was it?
0: Yeah, I felt it. I felt it yesterday, yeah. And so wearing a mask made it tough for me to breathe. So I remember it was on Amazon. It was like, here's one with a vent filter in it.
1: Mm-hmm.
0: You would have thought I was hijacking an American Airlines plane when I got on it. Sir, sir, sir, you cannot wear that mask. You cannot wear. What do you mean? It's a mask. You cannot have that vent, that filter vent on it. But it makes it easier for me to breathe. Doesn't matter. And they made me take it off and they gave me one of their paper masks.
1: Yeah, ones that are made of tissue.
0: That I guarantee.
1: That's about right. How thick they are. These are right. Much better.
0: That I guarantee had to be a worse mask than what I was wearing. I mean, they were all bogus. They were all bogus to begin with, as we found out later on.
1: What's funny is walking around and then seeing used masks on the ground. You know, just somebody just got tired of wearing that mask and just pulled it off.
0: But this article keeps. I mean, this shows everything that is just out of this world, bat soup crazy of liberalism.
1: I want John Taffer to go check this bar out. Bar rescue. Let's see how this works out.
0: Remains unclear how anyone was expected to drink while masked. The three bar owners, one a drag performer using its pronouns, another now in clown school.
1: Oh, well, at least they're looking to improve their life.
0: Began to slip behind on their bills.
1: How am I going to pay for clown school? Well, you could become a stripper.
0: They fell behind on their bills and could not pay themselves or even their staff.
1: Oh, no, this has bar rescue all over it.
0: So the trio decided to lift the mask mandate on Saturdays to try to boost revenue and keep the lights on, the Globe reported. It is with love that we inform our immune-compromised, disabled divas. We will be opening Saturday. This is a quote from the owners. It is with love that we informed our immune-compromised, disabled divas. We will be opening Saturday nights as mask optional. Last ditch merrily wrote. Merrily wrote in their August Instagram post that blew its world apart. Management first tried to apologize for its supposedly flippant post, writing, "We are sorry for our passive and dismissive tone of our change to the norms and schedule impacting the most intersectional of us." But that only fanned the flames because Last Ditch's post failed to include written alt text describing the written message for visually impaired people.
1: Oh, okay.
0: "This is not an accessible post," someone commented. "It indicates a lack of care or interest in the disability intersectionality." Desperate, Last Ditch tried to address the controversy in its monthly community meeting on September 11th. By the way, is alcohol served at a monthly community meeting? But the event was immediately hijacked by outraged masses who joined by Zoom and began filling the chat with hysterical comments, each read aloud for the in-person group to hear. Wow. So, let's put it this way. It's all gone to hell.
1: Yeah.
0: Oh, wow. When it came to hear from Last Ditch's last remaining owner, the other two quit months ago, she broke down in tears saying she's just been trying to help her friends with their business before ending up in charge. "It was not my passion project," said Jackie Madeline, cried through her mask, explaining she'd been left responsible for a $50,000 business loan taken out with her friends and that she'd been living in a car for 6 months to stay ahead of her bar payments. She claimed she'd been working four jobs to keep up with the payments. "I never really wanted this. I don't think I'm doing a very good job." Her critics were not impressed. "You chose your time to spill tears and center your feelings," one person responded. "This is incredibly racist and deflecting behavior."
2: Well,
0: it's like they can't make their, she's living in her car. The other two owners quit. They can't make any money. They're going bankrupt.
1: She's working four jobs. So she knows what being productive means, but yet she believes because, you know, she cares that people should just patronize the business because they care. It doesn't work that way at all.
0: And this may be the best ending to a story ever.
1: All right.
0: She's falling behind in her rent. The bar's landlord's demanding $3,900 by the end of September. And the fateful mask optional Saturday nights have not helped, with the bar room all but empty each weekend despite drink deals and DJs that used to attract dozens of customers.
1: Dozens?
0: The only person left around midnight on a recent Saturday suggested, this may be the sentence of the year, suggested trying a Lady Gaga-themed party might bring some people in. The bartender responded, "Sorry, Gaga is canceled. Gaga is Zionist," end of quote.
1: Oh, yeah. Forgot about that one. Oh, no, no, no. This right here, this story encompasses everything going on with the radical left right here.
0: Everything. Absolutely everything.
1: They believe because of what they believe, they should just be patronized and be given things, and it should just be, it should just happen because that's how they feel. And someone who was a superstar, a real superstar at one time,
0: yep,
1: is now a Zionist and cannot, we will not have a Lady Gaga theme. How did that person who suggested the party not know that? How, you're not up on the playbook?
0: Well, and the other beautiful thing, I mean, we've always said that in liberalism, because you're always looking for more victims, you have to find more oppressors. And eventually the victims become the oppressors, or the heroes become the oppressors. Lady Gaga was viewed as a hero.
1: Right.
0: Now she's a Zionist and unacceptable.
1: Right.
0: But the other thing is, you had these bar owners come in and sit there and say, this is the market and we're going to try to do here. And they were heroes for doing what they're doing. Now they're viewed as racist scumbags of the earth who should all go bankrupt, lose their business, be homeless because they have a mask optional day on Saturday. This is how insane the left is. And if they continue to have victories politically, this is the kind of stuff that you're going to continue to see. Everything will be reversed. They're not backing off. I think I forgot who had it, some conservative magazine. Woke isn't going away. It's something that we've been saying all along. It's not going away.
1: Yeah.
0: The insanity is not going away.
1: No, it's getting worse.
0: And if they get in power, they're going to double down on it.
1: Yep.
0: And, you know, you look in the state of Texas, Tallarico still leads in the polls.
1: Mm-hmm. Yep.
0: And everybody knows that he's trying to pretend that he's a moderate and a God-fearing person, and he's full of crap, and everybody knows it.
1: Yep.
0: And they're still like, sorry.
1: Yep. And this is where, this is, again, something we've been warning about for years. The left isn't done. They're nowhere near done. What they think is people are stupid. They just need to keep doing more of what they're doing. And that's exactly what happened. They need to turn it up, ramp it up to the end. And here we are. Lady Gaga's canceled because she's a Zionist.
0: Yeah.
1: She and Ed Sheeran can go on tour together in front of nobody.
0: I saw somebody saying that there was a debate, why aren't they going after Pink? Because she's next.
1: Yeah. Oh, no, everybody is next. At some point, you become the oppressor. We've been saying this for years. And if you're on the left, it's only a matter of time. It's only a matter of time.
0: And this is where they want to get into, you know, this is the, you know, they won't debate. They won't debate the people on the right who actually do it for a living, you know, who are in the arena of ideas. They won't talk. They won't talk to the media. They just, you know, they'll throw out quotes and that's it. Who they are attacking, they're going after entertainment. The left wishes to enact their insane ideology in every part of our society. They don't want to argue with it, as we know. I'm really referring to the perfect example, which was Josh Hawley talking to the Berkeley professor about the radical transgender movement, and she said, "Well, just questioning it is transphobic."
1: Mm-hmm.
0: Yep. Hey, by the way, nothing really to that story about the study that was done.
1: Mm.
0: The study that was done finding out that, you know, that transgenders have a higher rate of suicide.
1: Right.
0: But there is no difference between whether, you know, you get body mutilation or irreversible hormones or do not.
1: Right.
0: That does not increase
1: suicide either way. There's a massive mental health crisis, and the left refuses to deal with it.
0: When did we bring that up? Last Friday or Monday? I can't remember. But I've seen no response to that.
1: Nope.
0: It's like, okay, we're just going to ignore that one.
1: We'll do nothing about it.
0: We are Red Eye Radio.
1: Brought to you by Hotshot Secret.
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0: We are on our radio. He's Eric Cronin. I'm Gary McNamara. The president and Iran still a more fallout on the Paramount Warner deal. The whole thing where, I mean, it's like across the financial world, it was like across the financial world, it was like, where's the antitrust stuff? There's nothing here.
1: Right.
0: And it just shows you that attorney generals think about this. You had 22 states come and say there's a huge antitrust problem there. They were lying.
1: Yeah, they knew it wasn't there.
0: They
1: case.
0: Never were focused on it. And that's the important part.
1: Yep.
0: They will attempt to destroy mergers because of symbolism, because that's all it was.
1: Mm-hmm.
0: And we'll get to another angle on that coming up here in just a little bit. But just getting back to that story of the lesbian bar in Massachusetts, I just think it's such a wonderful story because as I'm reading it, I'm like, this stupid story encapsulates where the mainstream of the Democratic Party is today.
1: Yeah.
0: Maybe except really for wearing masks all the time.
1: Right.
0: But everything else thrown into it.
1: Yeah.
0: All the explanations, I'm like, that's the Democratic Party.
1: Mm-hmm.

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1: We are Red Eye Radio. He is Eric Carney, and I'm Gary McNamara. The illegal immigrant who was shot in Austin. More details coming out on it. And it seems as if what the lawyer has said and those protesting is not true. We'll get to that coming up in just a minute.
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1: Many times we've talked about how the left will just, when something happens and the facts aren't out there, will just make them up and scream as if, you know, for days until the truth finally comes out. You know, one of the things I saw yesterday, actually, this is what led me to this Bill Malusian from Fox News, his post was, and I just happened a little while ago be going through X, and it was a post he had from 12 hours ago saying his sources are telling him there is no video of the stop. And the lawyer was claiming that, you know, they dragged him out of the car and all of a sudden the video appeared. The video, appeared yesterday, and he was not dragged out of his car. And so Bill Malusian, after that, put out the DHS releasing the bullet point by point of what they say are the false claims coming from the lawyer and those protesting. And it's not one or two. It's a ton. Are you ready?
2: All right.
1: They say the claims that he was legal and had a valid work permit are false. You remember hearing that, right?
2: Yeah.
1: Claim, ICE refused to remove the bullet from the illegal immigrant's body. This is false. ICE does not and would not advise nor be the authority on a medical procedure for an illegal immigrant at a hospital. Claim, the illegal immigrant had a valid work permit. False. The illegal immigrant's work permit expired in 2025. Furthermore, a work permit does not grant legal status. Claim, the illegal immigrant was ordered removed in absentia. Yes, this is why illegal immigrants must show up for their removal proceedings. Legal obligations do not end because someone has changed their address. Claim, the illegal immigrant is here legally. This is false. This person is in the U.S. illegally. He entered illegally under the Biden administration. The illegal immigrant had no valid work permit, had no protective status, and had a final order of removal from the Department of Justice immigration judge. Claim, the illegal immigrant has received no pain medication. This is false. The illegal immigrant is receiving medical care around the clock, including pain medication. The claim, the illegal immigrant has been forced to sleep on the floor. Fact, this is false. The illegal immigrant was released from the hospital and arrived at the detention facility just a few hours later where he slept on a bed. Illegal immigrants in ICE custody receive a higher standard of living than most prisons that hold U.S. citizens. Claim, the illegal immigrant was indiscriminately targeted by ICE. This is false. The illegal immigrant was the subject of a targeted vehicle stop. What makes someone a target of immigration enforcement is whether or not they are here illegally in the United States. And the statement from the Department of Homeland Security, sanctuary politicians and the mainstream media have wasted no time in spreading lies about an ICE officer involved shooting of an illegal immigrant in Austin, Texas. Contrary to their claims, this person is an illegal alien who has no legal status to be here and has been given some of the best medical care he's probably received in his life. No amount of smears and false narratives will slow down ICE from doing its job by removing dangerous illegal immigrants from our communities and making Americans safe again. Sanctuary politicians may continue to shamelessly protect illegal aliens, but the Trump administration will remain focused on protecting the American people. But think about that. When you go through it, you're talking about 1, 2, 3, 4, 5, 6, 7, 8 different lies.
2: Yeah. Right.
1: Of things that didn't happen, that the right. lawyer was out there doing it from the initial point that this was an American citizen. Remember mm-hmm. that?
2: Yeah.
1: That first one that yeah. came out. All across the board. It's what the left does, because their hope is that you'll just hear the press and the mainstream media covering what they're saying at the beginning, driving all the rage and emotion through falsehoods. And when the truth comes out a couple of days later, well, the same mainstream media doesn't cover that.
2: No, they don't. That's, you know, they want it to be the hot story of the weekend, the hot story of the moment, the hot story of the day. And fill it full of lies, and they carry the water of those lies without double checking as to what goes on. And there is no real, and that to me is not even investigative journalism, right? When you're just trying to find the facts, okay, if the lawyer is claiming all these things, wouldn't you want to back that up and find out, hey, did that actually happen? But we've seen this before. We saw the Border Patrol story agents whipping people.
1: Yeah. Never happened.
2: Never happened. Never happened.
1: Yep.
2: Well, Charlottesville, the media would carry the water.
1: Still today.
2: Still today, people believe it.
1: That lie is still out there.
2: Yeah. It's the one, if you look at Michael Rappaport, who used to be a hardcore liberal, it's the one story when he did the research on it, finally. It took him a while, but he got around to it. I think he said it was spring of 24. Got around to doing the research, and I guess he saw somebody's claim that wasn't the entire statement by Trump. So he went and looked up the entire statement. And then he was curious about everything else the Democrats lied about. But in today's world, man, all you have to do is say the word ICE. And it's over. You're not going to get anything, any kind of fair treatment by the media, because they're not journalists. They're activists. They don't care about the truth. They don't care about finding the truth. And when the truth finally comes out, they have no interest in telling you the truth.
1: What I find really interesting, and we said this the other day, that when it comes to the polling on not just illegal immigrant criminals, but when it came to the polling on, you know, for example, if you fit, you know, what DHS says, you know, this guy is, he got the final order for removal, he's still here, should he be removed? The vast majority of the public said yes, including Hispanics.
2: Yeah. Yeah.
1: Now it seems they've turned on that.
2: Yeah.
1: And I don't blame Trump for that, because Trump was following what the public was saying the public wanted to be done.
2: Right.
1: Now, the public didn't like to see how the sausage was made. And you had members of the administration that wanted to publicize basically riots in the street because they believed it would help them, and it did not.
2: It did not. No, I mean, it was, you know, the Tom Homan approach was always going to be the best approach. And that is just go in to get the job done. You do it in a way where there's not this massive show of force. You don't need the show of force, because the show of force is going to inevitably draw out the protesters. And a few of those protesters might decide to get violent. We've seen that before. We know the history of the left when they protest.
1: Right.
2: The recent history.
1: Right. It doesn't justify the demonization of ICE.
2: Right.
1: As we've said, just like any, you know, police officer out there, any law enforcement, if you break the law and you're in law enforcement, you should get the book thrown at you.
2: Right.
1: But to compare ICE to terrorists or the Gestapo in the two incidences in Minneapolis, which is a lie to do that. It's a complete lie, again, to do that because, again, as we all know, those were people who struggled and threatened law enforcement at that point.
2: Right.
1: One with the vehicle, and they found a gun on the other person.
2: Right.
1: And when those things happen, you know, that's not the Gestapo.
2: Right.
1: And the other thing that I find fascinating is the left is screaming at the Trump administration saying you should only be kicking out illegal immigrants who have committed violent crimes. While at the same time, the testimony in Congress over the last 6 months have been angel mothers and fathers talking about how their American citizen children or wives or spouses or family members have been murdered by illegal immigrants protected by the sanctuary policies of the Democratic Party, and not one Democrat will speak up on it.
2: In fact, they've had basically this attitude, and actually one of them have said it, hey, we've heard this before. Why do we keep repeating the same stories?
1: Yeah.
2: So they want nothing of that. They really don't want.
1: It was Jayapal, right?
2: Jayapal, I believe.
1: Did that, yeah.
2: Yeah, so it's not, you know, this entire thing is not about, it's right out of the DSA playbook. You start by making the enforcement the bad guy. That the enforcement isn't working. The enforcement is what's wrong. The enforcement is the bad guy. You get that in people's minds. And then it becomes part of a, it seeps into pop culture. I've seen a couple of stand-up comedians actually bring it up. And not in a way where they were like angrily protesting, but the fact that they mention it, it tells me they're playing into the sensibility of the audience. Because the way they said it, basically you're positioning these ICE agents as the bad guy. And the audience is laughing at that. That tells me that they believe on the left it's working, because if they can create that, if they can demonize them fully, the agents, then you do away with law enforcement. When you do away with law enforcement, we have a lawless society.
1: Yeah. And that's where you get defund the police,
2: yep.
1: Defund ICE,
2: yes.
1: Defund the military.
2: Right. Get rid of the Senate.
1: Anything that's, well, you think about it. You know, we wish to protect the separation of powers. We want the three branches of government. But everything that they wish to do, because if you don't protect the three branches of government, the Bill of Rights is meaningless at that
2: right.
1: point.
2: You have nothing.
1: And so all across the board, the Democrats are basically stating the fact the people that are taking over our party want to do everything to make sure that an American citizen is not safe.
2: Right.
1: And they've got half the voting public right now that agrees with
2: it. Oh, yeah.
1: Well, yeah. You know, this is like the Massachusetts lesbian bar.
2: Mm.
1: Nothing makes any sense.
2: Right. But yet you get that much support.
1: Yeah.
2: That's why we've been saying for years, they're still winning elections. With this kind of insanity, they're winning elections.
1: And they're not going anywhere.
2: They're not done, no.
1: We are Red Eye Radio.
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0: Beer Runner Radio. He's Eric Carney, and I'm Gary McNamara. Okay, I had a chuckle.
1: What?
0: A Babylon Bee headline. Man comforted by the knowledge that AI will destroy humanity before AOC can become president.
1: Well, okay. All right. Well, okay. Yeah, but if we're going to do that, if we know it's going to happen, if we learn, if the CEO of NVIDIA comes back and says, okay, I changed my mind, it is going to happen, then what I think we should do is take all the money you can, print all the money you can, make everybody a trillionaire for the last few years on this planet before the robots take over.
0: Right, because economics will just say we're not going to exist.
1: We're not for the few years before. The economy is going to, if they know that the robots are going to take over, and you know they are, then the economy is going to crash anyway. Of course, the money won't be worth anything, but I'll feel better. I'll have stacks of money.
0: We gave you the money, but it's not worth anything. But we gave you the money.
1: Well, you and I go back
0: to the imagery.
1: The people fighting for going back on the gold standard. We said, no. The water standard.
0: Yes.
1: That's going to be the most precious commodity. It's clean water. So, you know.
0: People say, well, if all goes to hell, I have gold. It's like, yeah. No, you want water.
1: Yeah. Aqua coins or whatever we want to call them, right?
0: Clean water and moist toilet or towelettes.
1: That's right.
0: From what's the movie?
1: Book of Eli.
0: Yes, exactly.
1: Yes.
0: and batteries.
1: And, of course, and someone who can remember the Bible word for word.
0: Ah, yes.
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9: To the U.S., I'm Deborah Valentine, Fox News. Chinese President Xi Jinping is on his way to Washington. Fox's Jonathan Savage looks ahead to the state visit.
10: President Trump will greet President Xi at Andrews Air Force Base. Accompanying the Chinese leader will be a large business delegation. Many will hope to see an extension of the truce on tariffs announced after the leaders met in South Korea last October. Trade is a long-standing challenge for the two superpowers, as is Taiwan. China wants the US to stop arming the breakaway island. But new challenges keep appearing. The two countries are in a race to dominate the rise of artificial intelligence, but they also acknowledge they'll need to communicate in order to manage potential security risks. Jonathan Savage, Fox News.
9: President Trump spoke at the United Nations General Assembly Tuesday to defend his decision to attack Iran. Fox's Rich Hetson reports from Washington.
11: Arguing the United States offered Iran multiple opportunities to abandon its nuclear program.
12: Yet even after we agreed to a ceasefire for nuclear discussions, Iran promptly violated it with brazen acts of terrorism against civilian ships from other countries.
11: The president faces significant criticism abroad and in the U.S. for that decision. President Trump also told the U.N. General Assembly that he has a big decision to make: strike a deal with Iran to rebuild it or annihilate it. He also revealed U.S. officials, including envoys Steve Witkoff and Jared Kushner, met with the Iranian delegation for 3 hours. He says the talks were very productive.
9: Iran's President Masoud Pezeshkian is expected to speak at the UN General Assembly Wednesday. The National Hurricane Center says Polo has strengthened into a Category 5 hurricane as it targets Mexico's Pacific coastline. 13 New England states are bracing for the potential impacts of a nor'easter. 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
9: Israeli Prime Minister Benjamin Netanyahu posting a video on X attacking New York City Mayor Zohran Mamdani, who previously called for Netanyahu's arrest over an ICC warrant charging the Israeli leader with war crimes. Fox's Alexis McAdams has more.
15: Israeli Prime Minister Benjamin Netanyahu is firing back at Mayor Zohran Mamdani. He says he's coming to New York City this week no matter what.
16: Shame on you, Mr. Mamdani. Shame on you for supporting the Hamas terrorist monsters who butchered our people.
15: This comes after the Democratic Socialist mayor called for the arrest of Netanyahu again. When asked about it this morning, Mamdani pointed to the International Criminal Court's arrest warrant for the Israeli prime minister.
17: As the prime minister, he is the architect of horrific genocide against Palestinians.
15: Yesterday, President Trump met with Mamdani. The mayor says they did not discuss Israel in the meeting, but Trump has already made it very clear that no one will be arresting Netanyahu when he comes to the United States.
9: In July, New York City Mayor Mamdani indicated he did not have the legal authority to arrest Netanyahu. Lindsey Clancy's defense team is calling for an investigation into the holdout juror who sought to find her guilty of the murder of her three children. Fox's Anita Vogel has the story.
18: Attorney Edward Palczyk writes, quote, Reddington's motion is actually a full front.

0: three children. Fox's Anita Vogel has the story.
1: Attorney Edward Palczyk writes, quote, Reddington's motion is actually a full frontal attack on the U.S. Constitution, because if the new normal is that jurors are going to face brutal reprisals for disagreeing with a defense attorney, you can kiss the Sixth Amendment goodbye. Reddington, along with four jurors who have spoken publicly, accused Desrenville of having reasonable doubt about Clancy's sanity, but nonetheless voting to find her guilty of killing her three children. Reddington is now demanding the court question Desrenville on the record about whether he lied on his juror questionnaire about a past domestic violence incident and restraining order.
0: Clancy is expected back in court September 29th. I'm Deborah Valentine. This is Fox.
2: Just didn't want it bad enough. That should have been an easy win. What were you doing out there? You gotta hustle. You could have made that play if you'd been open.
3: On the car ride home after the game, when you think you're helping by telling me what I did wrong and what I need to work on, all I hear is that I'm not good enough, that I'm supposed to be perfect, that it's not okay to lose. 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That my worth isn't determined by my performance. That even on my worst day, I am worthy. That you see me learning, growing, and doing my best. And that is enough.
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6: All across America, we are Red Eye Radio. 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
7: Hi.
6: So you know what I'm watching on YouTube now?
7: What are you watching?
6: Now, as we know, I you know, I don't pay, and I don't think you do either, right? You don't pay for the...
7: I pay to not have commercials.
6: Right, I pay not to have commercials on YouTube, and it's the greatest money ever.
7: Right.
6: And I've been watching a lot, because any other streaming channel right now, all you see, I mean, 95% of the commercials on any streaming outlet, I swear, on the ones on the streaming outlets I'm watching, are either are all the Senate ads in Texas.
7: Yeah.
6: Are either Paxton or Tallarico. Mm. Paxton's running more.
7: Yeah,
6: and he, I will say this, on his commercials, they are it's using the issues where they believe Tallarico was wrong and the issues where he's right.
7: Hmm.
6: But they're all based on issues.
7: Yeah.
6: Tallarico was all, you know. The one I've seen the most is one where he's a server. I mean, basically, I'm here to serve you, and he's basically a server in a restaurant.
7: Yeah, okay, yeah.
6: You know,
7: yeah,
6: giving
7: yeah.
6: people their food. I'm here to serve you, and my Christianity tells me this. I'm here to serve, and I'm here. I'm like, right, what a line of horse manure.
7: Yeah, yeah.
6: And, you know, whether you like Paxton or not, or whether you're Republican and you're like, oh, couldn't we have picked somebody better, whatever. The ads he's running are all issue-based, and they're all issue-based on things where independents would say, uh-huh, yep.
7: Yeah.
6: The only problem is, but then again, Paxton doesn't have to take any responsibility for the economy.
7: No.
6: So he's hitting, you know, all the different issues out there, and you know that, you know, and also I see the Greg Abbott ones and the Hinojosa ads too, where they're saying, you know, she wants to raise taxes here, she wants to do this, she wants to do that, wants a sales tax in Texas,
7: right,
6: things like that. They're all the issues.
7: A sales tax or an income tax?
6: Income tax.
7: Yeah, okay.
6: Yeah. Income tax.
7: Yeah.
6: Did I say sales?
7: Yeah.
6: Income tax. All the issues that apparently independents don't care about anymore.
7: Right. Yeah.
6: Yeah. Now I'm saying that sarcastically, because I still think they do. We'll see what happens in the election, but so I just, because and they keep

0: breaking in every, you'll have like Tallarico ad, Paxton ad, Tallarico ad, they don't sit there and, you know, like we used to do on radio. Mm-hmm. We did local radio. Mm-hmm. You'd never run them back to back.
1: Right. Right.
0: You know, but yeah. they'll run Tallarico, Paxton, Tallarico, Paxton, or Paxton, Tallarico, like that. They'll run four of them together on these streaming channels. They don't care.
1: I think I saw a couple of those when I was at my dad's last week, because he does not pay to, he has YouTube, and he'll just, he'll put on his, you know, basically the, just kind of the, let the algorithm, you know, he's got a couple of channels he follows, so they basically replay things from that channel. And, he doesn't pay to have ads removed. And I saw, I don't know, probably a half dozen breaks, total breaks, ad breaks. And I saw Tallarico. I think I saw Paxton. I wasn't really paying attention, I got to be honest with you. But I did remember seeing something about Tallarico. And I think it was a Tallarico ad, not a Paxton ad. But, yeah, those are the, you know, the thing is that my question is, on the ads, how much gets through today as opposed to back in the day when it was, you weren't there selectively, right? The one thing about YouTube is it pauses until the ad is done. And sometimes it will have a skip option after whatever it is, 10, 15 seconds, and you can move on with the video. But I'm wondering how much of it is actually moving through, or it could be just the opposite. People are wanting to see the ads to learn more. I have my doubts about that, but I wonder how much of that is getting through, because if you think about how things are viewed, right? We don't sit in front of most people don't sit in front of a TV, network television, the way they used to. Some demographics still do, but if you're sitting there and you're waiting for something, you know, and then, or you're, you know, basically watching a video and you're watching it for that content and an ad comes on, you know, are you paying attention to the ad? How much of that info actually gets through? I really do wonder.
0: So I've just been watching a lot of YouTube.
1: Mm-hmm.
0: And by the way, you know, it's come up on YouTube. You know, it's just hilarious because it's like, okay, I got to move to something else. I mean, it's like the Christmas music stuff's coming up now on YouTube because I just let it roll. I don't know what's coming up next. And all of a sudden I'm like, being in the other room, I'm like, huh? Christmas music.
1: Yeah.
0: And you know, they've got the AI animation and everything else. So, you know, I moved on from that. It's too early.
1: Well, you know, what's interesting is my daughter, my youngest daughter turns 30 today. She's special needs, high functioning, and loves something called diamond art, where you basically can make, in this case, I got her some things. Hopefully she's not listening. I don't think she is. But that she can make for people for Christmas. So it's like Christmas ornaments and things she can make out of this diamond art. And I thought to myself, I was actually thinking ahead for once. And I saw in a store, when was this? It was over the weekend. It wasn't here in town. It was somewhere else. It was in the town where my parents live. A Christmas tree display already up.
0: Well, Home Depot, by October 1st, they have everything set up where I live. Yeah. All the Christmas stuff by October 1st.
1: Right,
0: you know,
1: right.
0: They really don't bother with Halloween.
1: Yeah, right.
0: But when so there I am on YouTube, and it's like, oh, this is interesting. And it was a guy who drives a bus for some band on a tour. Mm-hmm. That's what he does.
1: Mm-hmm.
0: And it's interesting because he drives, he didn't mention who the band was, but he drives for the same band, and he gets, like, when they're not playing, they still pay him.
1: Yeah. Yeah. Most of them were on a retainer
0: for
1: text drivers and bus drivers, truck drivers
0: and
1: sometimes.
0: So you went through what he does every single day.
1: Yeah.
0: And then what's happened, there's been just a succession of videos from truck drivers you know, going to the shippers, going to the receivers, sitting in the, you know, sitting in the back. And, you know, and I was thinking, because there was this one guy, young guy, and he just said, I love driving. Now, I find, you know, I used to love driving. Now as I get, I mean, I love driving to work every day. I mean, I don't, in fact, I love driving to work because in my mind I can prepare. I've really enjoyed, you know, because you used to be the one that was 28 miles away or like whatever, and I was like 2 miles away, and then it reversed. I really like that time just driving because in my head I can organize a lot of the stuff that I that we want to do on the show. And so, but I could never be a truck driver. I just couldn't do it. I'm not somebody who could drive long distance, and I'm finding myself watching the videos of them driving, you long distance, but it's fascinating. But I saw this one guy, and I'm like, you know, you're a great advertisement for new truck drivers, because he's sitting there and he's, you know, watching, he's, you know, backing, went, you know, went to the, you know, shipper or receiver. He's getting loaded.
1: Yeah.
0: All right.
1: Yeah.
0: So he backs and he's waiting.
1: Right.
0: And he said, well, they'll probably come. He says, they don't have the red or the green lights there that will tell me when I can take off again. So they'll probably knock on the door. And he said, I love this because I love driving. And then I love sitting back here and I'm playing my video games. And if not that, I can watch Netflix on my, you know, on my, you know, on my, not laptop, whatever it is.
1: Tablet.
0: Tablet. Yeah. Mm-hmm. On my tablet. He goes, this is just great. It's like, I'm just having fun all day. And I'm like, what a great ad. Because it wasn't a trucking company trying to sell it. It was this guy just doing a video going, I love this. This is just great. This is everything I want. It's like I'm not even working because I love driving.
1: Right.
0: Like, it's really cool.
1: That's what we need out there, delivering our freight for sure.
0: Yeah. So I have watched like three or four of it from this one guy and then three or four from another guy. And it's just, you know, it's fascinating just watching them go through their day. You know what I found out, and I had mentioned this to somebody the other day. I love watching videos on YouTube. You know, I remember during COVID when the whole van life thing really just blew up. You know, I'd never do van life ever. It just, it's just not. I love people who did it, even if they failed and. Or not failed, but decided not to do it anymore. I love watching videos of people doing things that I have no interest in doing, yet they are completely and totally passionate about it. Because our interest, all of our interests vary to some degree, but I find it fascinating. I'm like, how do they do that? I'm like, oh my God, they actually enjoy doing that every day. That's pretty awesome. I just get the biggest kick out of watching people do things that I would never think of doing ever. Wouldn't want to do, and they're having a blast doing it.
1: I watch a lot of mountaineering videos and Everest videos, and have seen, I don't know, countless documentaries, probably everyone out there, and read books about it and the whole thing. I have no interest in climbing Everest ever. You know, I'd love to go to the region and be able to see majestic mountains in the background, but I'm have no interest in climbing. And I do the same thing. It was interesting. You mentioned a truck driver, that or a bus driver, that hauls for, or that, works for musicians. And I met a truck driver who hauls for Journey. And it's an interesting thing that you have to, you know, my neighbor's been a guitar tech for, I think he's with Keith Urban right now. I'm not sure, but he's out on the road. But he was with Metallica for years on a retainer and got paid whether they were, you know, on the road or not. Same kind of situation. It's not always the case, but with these truck drivers, you know, you've got to get that equipment there. That's their equipment. That's the, you know, that's their stuff. There was a kind of a, it was a breakdown and they got there, you know, like an hour and a half late, which sets everything off. And they've got to make up that time, but it was an interesting story. And I'm always interested in things that are doing. There's another driver, Mike Jones, over the years, who's delivered for massive names. The Stones, I don't know how many different massive artists over the years. That's the pressure I wouldn't want. Delivering freight in a big rig is pressure enough. But then all of a sudden, you know, if you're working for an artist that, you know, if you don't get there, the show doesn't happen, nothing happens, you know, then that to me would be pressure.
0: You know, the fascinating thing is the one guy, I wish I had his name, the one guy who was driving the bus for the unnamed band, maybe he named it, but I never heard it when I was watching it.
1: Yeah.
0: And I couldn't find it in the description anywhere. He said he's never been late.
1: Yeah. Yeah,
0: been doing this for decades. Goes, yeah. I've never been late.
1: Yeah,
0: it's like wow.
1: Yeah, he goes, that's good. That means first of all, he's got good equipment and never had a a breakdown or something like that. That's good.
0: He goes, and he goes, you have to prepare though.
1: Yeah,
0: he goes, you know, you're not sure. You got to pay attention to where traffic is, where you go, especially in major cities.
1: Mm-hmm.
0: But he said he's never been late.
1: I'm like, well, that's the thing is they set the setup time ahead, hours ahead. So if you do break down and you're an hour and a half, 2 hours behind, there really is no threat of the show not happening.
0: Well, they learned that from the airlines.
1: You know, it's exactly. Get there ahead. And so, you know, I said, so everything happened. And a lot of it was the equipment for Neil Sean was on his truck. You know, and so he was like, you know, and you got to also be very careful if you're staying in the hotel, and they don't always, but if you're staying in the hotel with the band, you got to be careful and not invade their space. And, you know, you don't. You try and give them their space, and
0: you know what he was saying. He's saying the one band he's with is with. He said, you know, when you're driving, you know, it's like we're out of here by 1 a.m. He said, what you end up doing is you talk for an hour or so to the road manager who comes up front and sits with you. He goes, great relationship with him, and you plan out, you know, the next day and the day after
1: that.
0: He said, you're always planning. He's always checking because the ultimate responsibility is for the road manager.
1: Mm-hmm.
0: To get everything on time.
1: Mm-hmm.
0: So he goes, there's a great cooperation there. And I just, I find it fascinating. You know, like I said, the truck drivers out there, the bus drivers out there. I mean, for bands, I just, it just fascinating things that people do that they love doing.
1: Yeah. Right.
0: That I would go, no, I don't think so. And like I said, with the van life, I did figure that the van that I would want would be $300,000.
1: Yeah. Yeah.
0: I'm not paying.
1: In North Texas, you could buy a small house for that.
0: Right. I'm not buying a van for $300,000.
1: Right.
0: And still having to empty a black tank.
1: Yeah.
0: Because they haven't perfected the incinerating toilets yet.
1: Yeah. No, those are worthless.
0: You know?
1: Yeah.
0: I mean, I don't know if they're worthless, but I mean, it's, you need the battery power you'd need. You got to add the propane. It's like, I don't want propane.
1: And everybody makes a big deal about the black tank. It's not a big deal at all. It's just not, you know.
0: Maybe it was watching that whole thing about sewage treatment last week.
1: Well, some people would rather not, you know. For me, not a big deal. Wear gloves.
0: Always wear gloves. But it's not just the black tank.
1: Mm-hmm.
0: It's paying $300,000 and they haven't figured it out.
1: Oh, yeah, yeah. No, I'm not doing that.
0: You know, that's the thing.
1: Yeah.
0: If I'm paying $300,000 for, which I would never do, by the way, but I don't care if I was a billionaire. I wouldn't pay $300,000 for a van.
1: No. No.
0: But I'm like, you guys.
1: Next thing you know, you're living in a van down by the river.
0: It's like, no, you got to, I pay $300,000. That means I flush the toilet and never have to worry about it.
1: Right.
0: Figure it out for $300,000.
1: Yeah. Yeah. Exactly.
0: We are Red Eye Radio.
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3: The stubborn high pressure ridge in the western Gulf Coast and Mid-South has brought monsoon moisture to areas of the Central Plains and Midwest this summer.
4: And initially, a lot of that moisture has been beneficial because we have been dealing with drought in parts of the Central Plains and upper Midwest as well over the late summer and early autumn.
3: Yet USDA meteorologist Brad Rippey says a rise in precipitation of between 4 to 8 inches in parts of the western corn belt over the past week
4: has led to some flash flooding and now translating into some river flooding. And some of the most significant flooding that we've been observing has been draining toward the Mississippi River. Places like eastern Iowa, some fairly significant river flooding has developed as this rain has been running off.
3: Lowland flooding and field work delays are also impacts from the wet weather.
4: Some folks that were just about getting ready to start with the corn and soybean harvest have been set back at least a few days by this wet weather.
3: I'm Rod Bain reporting for the U.S. Department of Agriculture in Washington, D.C.
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0: We are Red Eye Radio. He is Eric Carly and I'm Gary McNamara. Welcome and good morning. Well, Republicans, especially Republicans that are running in the, you know, for the Senate, are talking about, and the president jumped on it after they did, banning diesel exports.
1: Mm-hmm.
0: Wall Street Journal saying, guys, do you understand how it all works? Because if you did, this would be the last thing you'd be doing. Because it's not going to lower prices, it's going to raise prices.
1: Right.
0: And they explain how it's going to do it and what the Republicans actually should be doing. But it's an article talking about the fact that Republicans are panicking now. And more Republicans are coming out against the war now. And there was an article, you know, you got Ted Cruz running. You've got, it looks like DeSantis is going to run. There's a poll out there that's showing more Republicans now say they're Republicans and not necessarily a supporter of Trump. What's going on here? We'll get to it next.
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1: And he's Eric Cronin. I'm Gary McNamara. Welcome and good morning. Thanks so much for being here. Download our Red Eye Radio app today, and you can listen when you choose. Just so you know, between now and the election, election day, we'll probably be talking about the polls. Just one thing that we always bring up. It doesn't matter whether you believe the polls or not.
2: Right.
1: It's right. Whether the politicians believe the polls.
2: And it also, you can look at the movement in the polls as we get closer to the election and see where the movement is.
1: Yes.
2: Again, it doesn't mean accuracy. It just shows up or down. And if there's right. a consistent movement amongst all the pollsters for one party or the other, then you can take from that, you know, again, more information.
1: Right. But you can take, for example, because it doesn't matter who does the polling, the Republicans right now are looking horrible on the economy.
2: Yeah.
1: And the economy right. is prices.
2: Mm-hmm.
1: Doesn't matter what the GDP is. Doesn't matter what the, you know, the thing they were celebrating last week with the, remember, what was it, the median income had gone up and was beating inflation. Mm-hmm. But the reason was because one of the major reasons was because people were working more hours.
2: Right.
1: When you actually look at the real wages, hasn't kept up over the year, which means if you've worked the same number of hours, or, you know, whatever, salary, whatever, you haven't kept up with inflation.
2: Mm-hmm.
1: The ones that have are the ones that have worked more hours or new people coming in and choosing the trades.
2: Right.
1: Because it's the white-collar jobs that are really getting hit, tech jobs and stuff like that that are getting hit
2: mm-hmm.
1: with decreasing pay. But and it's not necessarily the polls, the public polls out there. These politicians take their own personal polls. And as we said, Republicans are panicking. They believe they're going to lose. They believe they could lose as many as 8 Senate seats.
2: Wow.
1: Right now.
2: Wow.
1: And was reading here from the Wall Street Journal. Republicans are running on empty. The party's panicky rush to ban diesel exports reveal their electoral trouble. And it says the Republicans are watching polls with an increasing dismay at their midterm prospects. Alas, their response is to compound the disarray with policy mistakes that won't help the economy or their political prospects. And this one is calling for a ban on diesel fuel exports.
2: Hmm.
1: Trump said on Tuesday, as I've said, let's not send out the diesel. We make a lot of diesel. Polls show Democrats ahead in Senate races in Iowa, Ohio, Michigan, North Carolina, Maine, Alaska, and Texas, and within striking distance in Kansas and Nebraska. Republicans fear they could lose as many as 8 Senate seats. Mr. Trump won most of those states by double digits in 2024. Mm. Yet his approval rating has collapsed in the heartland, as in the rest of the country, especially among independents. So it's understandable that Republicans are trying to differentiate themselves from the president. The problem is they're compromising their core conservative principles. Michigan GOP Senate nominee Mike Rogers, a stalwart foreign policy hawk when he served in Congress on Monday, called for an end to the war in Iran. The war with Iran needs to end and end quickly, he said. When it does, energy costs will plummet. But Michigan families can't afford to wait for that to happen. We need to do something now. Mr. Rogers also urged a ban on American diesel exports until the war ends. It was echoed by Iowa Representative Ashley Hinson, who is running to replace Joni Ernst. Iowans are being squeezed and shouldn't have to foot the bill at the pump or the checkout line for the war in Iran, she said on Monday. Iowa Senator Chuck Grassley endorsed a diesel export ban over the weekend. Senate Majority Leader John Thune said he's open to the idea. Cue President Trump, who jumped on this Amtrak as it was leaving the station yesterday. Did he consult executives in the energy industry? They would have told him the political gambit will backfire. Why, specifically? Well, a diesel self-embargo is a bad idea for many of the same reasons Republicans criticized Joe Biden's pause on new liquefied natural gas exports. The U.S. is the world's largest exporter of diesel, selling about 1.5 million barrels abroad a day, mostly from the Gulf Coast. Proponents of a ban say this would increase U.S. supply and thus push prices down. That's what you would initially think, right?
2: Sure.
1: Problem is, there's not enough pipeline capacity to move the diesel in the Gulf Coast that is normally exported to the Northeast and California right now, or for that matter, to significantly boost flows to the Midwest, where it's actually needed. A ban on exports would increase global diesel prices, which would smack Americans who live in coastal areas right now who actually rely on imports of diesel.
2: Right.
1: Diesel would pile up in Gulf Coast storage, prompting refineries to reduce run rates. That would lower the production of gasoline and jet fuel, whose prices would rise. Limiting exports would also signal the U.S. is an unreliable trade partner and might prompt allies to diversify diesel supply, perhaps buying more from China. If Democrats win the White House in 2028, they'll use GOP support for a diesel export ban to justify reinstating the Biden LNG embargo. Americans are feeling the squeeze of higher fuel prices, and the pain is acute, especially for farmers who use diesel to power equipment. Diesel prices have surged amid supply disruptions from the Iran war and Russia's new ban on diesel exports. But if Republicans want to reduce diesel prices fast, they would suspend or scrap the renewable fuel standard, a.k.a. ethanol mandate. The biofuel blending requirements add between 30 and 40 cents to every gallon of diesel. Refineries have to blend increasing amounts of biofuels into products or buy regulatory credits to comply with quotas. If GOP candidates want to separate themselves from Mr. Trump on an unpopular policy, they could criticize his tariffs, which are raising costs for and have prompted foreign retaliation against U.S. farmers. A recent Emerson College poll found that 58% of Iowans oppose Mr. Trump's latest tariffs on Canada, including 30% of Republicans, but saying it's like this is all part of the panic right now. We've got to do something. And obviously they don't know how the system works with diesel and how you ship it. And if you change it immediately, it's not going to work. But if you want to do it, get rid of the renewable fuel standards. And they won't do it.
2: Well, this has been a problem over the years as these mandates have grown bigger and bigger, and the biodiesel mandates especially. When you talk about the blend there, you're talking about vegetable oils like soybean or palm oil, recycled cooking oil, animal fats, and everything else that gets into basically the diesel and causes a lot of problems with the operation of the truck. There are concerns, you know, there that have been there for a long, long time. But here you're talking about, again, if you want to suspend the mandate or do away with the mandate altogether, then you can, again, you can temper the prices here in the States. You know, if the banning the exports, there's been a trade back and forth, especially since the onset of what they call ultra low sulfur diesel fuel. At first, the other countries, we were actually way ahead of the countries on the sulfur content level that it had to be, which is virtually zero now. But in other countries, they hadn't met that lower standard yet. When they finally did, the exports started to go high, or increase. As a result of that, you're getting these producers again better business. And if you don't have the flow, as you point out in this, or this article points out here in the distribution, this is one thing that we saw. In fact, it started out in that article. You talked about the flow from the South, primarily Texas, to the Northeast. There was a problem in that line that created a shortage or spotty shortages in diesel fuel at the retail level. This goes back maybe a couple of years. And if you don't have those lines, you know, up to par, if you don't have the capacity to move that diesel, and you just have this glut that's sitting there. I don't know what happens. If you can't get that, the distribution is everything. Because if you're talking about lowering diesel prices, that's one thing, but it's got to get to the retail level and be used for it to be effective. Otherwise, you've got to solve, ultimately come back and solve the glut problem that you would have, as they point out in this article. And I don't know what, you know, I've been a proponent of getting rid of the mandates on biofuels. Early on, the OEMs actually came out and said, we do not support the biofuels, because they make their engines basically to run on diesel fuel. And so now you're in a territory where you've increased the biofuel mandates, so the mix is greater. The sulfur is gone, which creates a lubricity problem with the engines and everything else that goes into it. It becomes more costly ultimately to run that same Class 8 engine. And, of course, with the price of diesel going through the roof where it is, remember, they pass that on to consumers through a diesel fuel surcharge. And the problem is, though, if these operations, it's so volatile right now, if these operations, these trucking operations, can't anticipate a massive jump in the diesel, if you've booked contracts out loads, you know, at a certain rate on that fuel surcharge, the money you're going to get paid back for using that fuel, and then diesel goes up, then you're in trouble. That happened to a lot of smaller operations. The larger operations have more of a buffer and a way to get around that, and they survive that a lot easier, as is the case for any small operation versus a large operation. But right now, you've got a situation that if you don't fix this, again, it's a compounding effect on the economy, because ultimately the consumer pays for a lot of that diesel usage because of the trucking industry using so much of it to move goods. We pay that ultimately in the end. And that has another impact on pricing. So you have tariffs, you have, I don't know what happens with the whole idea of dumping beef and dumping fuel or oil rather on the U.S. you know, from other countries. Because I think, by the way, I think that's, it's just becoming a moot point, because you're not getting to the solution itself. You're not getting to the core, the reason that we're here on pricing on those issues. And that's why I think you're seeing more and more Republicans back away, saying, yeah, we got to do something about this.
1: Well, it's too late now for the midterms.
2: The midterms are done. It's over. Those decisions, for the most part, have already been made, and we'll see what happens.
1: And that's why it's viewed as panic from...
2: Right, right.
1: You're looking and go, okay, they're, as we said probably a month ago, okay, here come the Republicans panicking over prices.
2: Right.
1: We warned them from day one, and they didn't say anything until, you know, really a month ago. And it's like, so, you know, if you think you're going to change it now, you're not.
2: No, it's not.
1: And so what is it? It's pure panic. They believe the polls. They believe, I don't know what's going to happen, but they believe there's a much greater chance of them losing Senate seats now.
2: I think actually the focus now has been on, or probably is turning more toward, what the hell are we going to do in 28?
1: Well, that's why, I mean, there's a bunch of articles, you know, Ted Cruz, it looks like he's running.
2: Yep.
1: Probably DeSantis is going to run, and they're all coming out.
2: Yep.
1: Anti-tariffs, anti-equity, you know, the government having any ownership in companies. They're against the dumping of the beef. They're coming out directly against Trump's economic policies.
2: Right.
1: As DeSantis and Cruz.
2: Right.
1: They're soft selling it.
2: Right.
1: But they're coming out against his policies. We are Red Eye Radio.
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0: We are Red Eye Radio. He's Eric Cronin. I'm Gary McNamara. You know, another thing that's ticking off Republicans?
1: Mm-hmm.
0: The way Trump was so chummy with Mondani.
1: Yeah.
0: It's just ticking off. What's he doing? And then the story from the New York Post?
1: Mm.
0: Lip reader reveals Trump's surprising offer to Mondani after their New York City meeting.
1: Hmm.
0: He said, what I will say is, we'll look after you, but as I say, you're doing great, Trump said. The lip reader told the Post. I'll look after you. You look after New Yorkers, a president said, and we can make both work. I want to support you. Help me. Come with me to the White House. See how I work. And it's like, don't you understand? You lose the midterms. Mondani and the Democrats will be the first ones coming after you. They're not your friend.
1: No, they are not.
0: It's just like, wow.
1: Yeah.
0: Wow.
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8: A decision lies ahead. I'm Sue Guzman, Fox News. And President Trump addressing the UN General Assembly Tuesday, saying he has a big decision to make about Iran.
9: Arguing the United States offered Iran multiple opportunities to abandon its nuclear program.
10: Yet even after we agreed to a ceasefire for nuclear discussions, Iran promptly violated it with brazen acts of terrorism against civilian ships from other countries.
9: The president faces significant criticism abroad and in the U.S. for that decision. President Trump also told the U.N. General Assembly that he has a big decision to make: strike a deal with Iran to rebuild it or annihilate it. He also revealed U.S. officials, including envoys Steve Witkoff and Jared Kushner, met with the Iranian delegation for 3 hours. He says the talks were very productive.
8: Fox's Rich Edson. Powerful nor'easter threatening millions along the East Coast with days of wind, flooding, and pounding surf.
11: Heavy surf already coming in. We could see waves up to 18 feet in the coming days as this nor'easter is developing with wind gusts up to 60 miles per hour. And what that could possibly do is knock out power to many communities up and down the I-95 corridor. Over 80 million people are going to be affected in 13 different states. And here in the OBX, a fragile piece of land that gets hit by hurricanes and nor'easters, they are very concerned. Just to the south of us in Hatteras, where over 20 homes have fallen to the sea because of erosion over the years.
8: Fox Weather's Robert Ray reporting from the Outer Banks. Meantime, Hurricane Polo has intensified into a powerful Category 5 storm off of Mexico's Pacific coast. Less than 24 hours after developing, it's packing winds of 165 miles an hour. Moisture from Polo fueling a dangerous New Mexico flood threat. Flash flood emergency posted and evacuations are underway in Mora County. 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
8: A new Fox News power ranking shows Democrats leading Republicans in several key House races with the midterms quickly approaching. Here's Fox's Christina Coleman.
15: They're gaining momentum. 17 House races shifted to the Democrats as they campaign on the issue of affordability. Meantime, President Trump is reminding voters of the progress that Republicans have made as they work to carry out his agenda. Trump stopped the humanitarian crisis that took place at the border under the Biden administration. Illegal crossings now at historic lows. He also touted economic gains. And in the Senate, control of the chamber is now up for grabs. The state of Kansas now joins New Hampshire and North Carolina to round out the list of 9 battleground states. And both parties are projected to have 47 seats, with 6 seats rated as toss-up.
8: The fight over Missouri's congressional map is now back in the U.S. Supreme Court for a third time. This after an appeals court ordered the revival of new districts backed by President Trump that could help Republicans gain a U.S. House seat in the midterms. Twice, the Supreme Court has blocked efforts to use it in November. Lindsey Clancy's defense team calling for an investigation into the holdout juror who sought to find her guilty of the murder of her 3 children. Fox's Anita Vogel.
16: Attorney Edward Paltzik writes, quote, Reddington's motion is actually a full frontal attack on the U.S. Constitution, because if the new normal is that jurors are going to face brutal reprisals for disagreeing with a defense attorney, you can kiss the Sixth Amendment goodbye. Reddington, along with 4 jurors who have spoken publicly, accused Desrenville of having reasonable doubt about Clancy's sanity, but nonetheless voting to find her guilty of killing her 3 children. Reddington is now demanding the court question Desrenville on the record about whether he lied on his juror questionnaire about a past domestic violence incident and restraining order.

0: record about whether he lied on his juror questionnaire about a past domestic violence incident and restraining order.
1: I'm Sue Guzman. This is Fox News.
2: 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That should have been an easy win. What were you doing out there? 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
3: 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And that is enough.
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5: 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Gary McNamara and Eric Harley talk about everything from politics to social issues and news of the day. Whether you're up late or you're just starting your day, welcome to the show. From the Relief Factor Studios, this is Red Eye Radio.
6: All across America, we are Red Eye Radio. He is Eric Harley and I'm Gary McNamara. Good morning. Thank you for being here.
7: Thank you very much.
6: You know, one of the questions that's being asked is where does the Republican Party go if they lose the House and the Senate, or even just one, one branch.
8: Mm-hmm.
6: Actually, not one branch, could be one
8: chamber.
6: One chamber, yes. Mm-hmm. I don't want to speak like a Democrat. We're not for getting rid of the branches of government. And, you know, it's a very interesting question. You know, where will we go from this point? We already know that, you know, Ted Cruz is saying, well, you know, he's not going to announce whether he's running now, and DeSantis the same thing, but they are without question. And we brought you the posts that they have put out, which show where they disagree. You can see the disagreement on fiscal issues with the president,
8: mm-hmm.
6: and therefore J.D. Vance, because
8: mm-hmm.
6: J.D. Vance probably might be more populist more populist liberal than the president has been recently on the things that he has initiated. And both Cruz and DeSantis have come out, even if they're soft selling it and haven't mentioned the president, what they're talking about is opposite of where the president's going right now.
8: Right.
6: And so I was reading here Jim Garrity's column in the National Review, where he says, Vance is still the favorite. He said, but unless you want to credit Vance with the 2024 Trump victory, the vice president has won exactly one general election race in his life, his 2022 Senate election, winning by 6 percentage points when the top of the ticket was winning by nearly 25. We remember that.
8: Mm-hmm.
6: Things can change quickly in American politics, particularly over a year or two. 2 years ago, Republicans and Trump were riding high. Some GOP leaders believed that Latinos had shifted permanently toward their party. Recent polling indicates that demographic has flipped back, particularly in Texas. Republicans are going to have a lousy midterm cycle and maybe a particularly bad one. And if it goes as badly as some suggest, will the Republican presidential primary voters of 2028 in places like Iowa, New Hampshire, Nevada, and North Carolina still have the attitude of, let's keep doing the same thing, or will they want to kick the tires on other candidates and test drive some other options?
8: Hmm.
6: In February of 2009, the cover of Newsweek declared, we are all socialists now. That might seem reasonable at first glance, but they meant the country, not the magazine staff.
7: To be clear. Sorry, that was funny.
6: In April of that year, some Democrats said the GOP had become a rump regional party, not even relevant to American politics. By the end of the month, The Economist declared that Pennsylvania Senator

0: Erlin Specter's decision to switch from the GOP to the Democratic Party provided the White House with a perfect opportunity to hammer home one of its favorite messages, that the Republican Party is becoming such a rump of Rush Limbaugh worshiping fanatics that sensible people have no choice but to back Mr. Obama. Within 6 months, Republicans had won the governor races in New Jersey and Virginia. And the following year, Republicans won 63 more House seats and six more seats in the U.S. Senate. Fiscal conservatism is really out of style right up until the moment it comes back again. You wouldn't want to bet a ton of money that the Tea Party style calls for limited government and fiscal restraint would gain traction between now and November of 2028. We've been told by those, that those old priorities are dead and buried, that we are an era of intense populist passions with both parties more statist, more isolationist, and more liberal than a generation ago, but nothing lasts forever. It really doesn't matter if an inspiring president wants to run on the issue of Haitian immigrants eating cats and dogs, or whatever social media rage bait catnip is stirring up the influences starting next year. The next president is going to have no choice but to confront some long simmering, long worsening fiscal problems, not urban legends. Social Security's trust fund is set to run out of money by 2032. Medicare's insolvency is expected just a year later. There's a message out there for Ted Cruz or any other not all that populist traditional conservative presidential candidate, DeSantis, who wants it. The cost of living is high because of Washington's runaway spending. The astronomical U.S. debt makes life more expensive for ordinary Americans in at least four ways. Number one, inflation is driven by an increasing money supply. Number two, the government is borrowing a ton of money and is competing against private companies who also want to borrow money, which raises interest rates on loans. Three, the U.S. government will pay $1 trillion in interest payments on the debt this year. When the government borrows money, it must make regular payments to keep itself afloat. This eats up tax revenue that's coming in. So far, our government has collected $4.8 trillion in revenue this year. Roughly 20% of all money coming in must go just to make payments on what we've already borrowed, meaning it's not available for anything else the government wants to buy, from defense to health care. And number four, large deficits over time eat away at public confidence in a currency. People start wondering how valuable a dollar will be next year or 5 years down the road or 10 years down the road. So there you go. And so will we be forced eventually to more conservative fiscal policies?
1: Eventually, yeah.
0: Eventually, yeah.
1: Well,
0: but by that time, the pain will be really, really heavy.
1: The concern is, or the massive brick wall right now that conservatives face in getting this message to the people is that nobody cares. And you can point to what's coming, but nobody cares. You can say, well, this is going to be the case, and this is how bad it's going to be, and still nobody cares. You know, I remember when we got to $30 trillion, I was like, man, if this doesn't wake people up, now we're $40
0: trillion. They don't care about the debt, but they do care about the consequences of it.
1: They will when it happens.
0: Well, they care about it now. They care about inflation.
1: Well, you're talking about, yeah, what they're facing right now.
0: Right.
1: But I'm talking about the entire collapse of not being able to pay, stay up with the interest alone the national debt.
0: Right.
1: And so when you're getting, because I'm looking at the big picture of the spending, right? So when you get into this, all right, we need to cut spending thing. DOGE took off for 10 minutes. I'm happy there was a conversation about it.
0: Me too.
1: I'm shocked that the conversation lasted as long as it did. What ruined that conversation was ridiculous promises, over promises. And how you get it through to the public in general, it's going to have to be, you know, you're going to have to convince liberals. You're going to have to convince. And after this thing that whatever that was that happened in Dallas a couple of weeks ago, where we're promising families thousands of dollars, the conservative or the Republicans are promising that. Then I'm thinking to myself, well, their internals must be showing nobody cares. Keep spending, keep spending, keep spending. My point is, I don't know from the small level to the, you know, year to year, budget to budget level, all the way to the grand number of 40 trillion and growing. I don't know how you get it through the thick skulls of people who just don't care.
0: Well, for example, if you say the prices are up, you'll have a significant portion of the population say it's because of the billionaires. They won't be able to connect the dots, but they'll simply say the billionaires because it feels good.
1: Right.
0: But the reality is, if you look at why the inflation is happening and what the Republicans proposed at their, quote, convention rally, it would do the exact same that they were screaming caused inflation from the Democrats.
1: Yeah.
0: And the fact is, you did not see, you had almost uniform conservative outrage at that and Republican outrage from the Republican media across the board saying this isn't going to work. So you have that. There are a group of people that still understand that it doesn't work. There's a ton of people. Did you see the one poll that showed that? It was a small sample, but, you know, it was like, let me just get it here because I thought it was interesting. See if I got it here. Did I save it? It was, I've got it here. Hang on. One second. It was on the polling on Republicans. It was basically, okay, I don't have it here. Oh, here it is. This was the Echelon Insights. And they called it a brutal poll. And Byron York said, is it really brutal? Or is this naturally what's going to happen in a midterm? This was all Republicans. Would you say you consider yourself to be primarily a supporter of Donald Trump or a supporter of the Republican Party? Supporter of Trump, 34%. Supporter of the Republican Party, 56%. I don't support either one, 7%. Unsure, 3%. Now, it's a small sample. It's only 400. You know, but they did poll Republicans there. Is that possible that could be the case? Well, yeah, because most people understand that if Trump becomes a lame duck, you're looking for the next president. So if you're looking for the next president, is J.D. Vance, who would be more populist and maybe more of a socialist on fiscal matters than Trump has been, is he the one that would be able to convince the Republican Party to vote for them, for him? If there's a DeSantis and Cruz, I still think everybody's focused on Cruz. I think DeSantis is a stronger candidate than Cruz.
1: Yeah, I think so.
0: Could be wrong, but I would look at it and go just for, and because what you could say is I ran a state.
1: Yeah. Yeah.
0: I've run one of the two most successful states out there, and he promotes his ideology all the time, and he's been doing it on everything from socialism, on everything from the United States having equity in corporations to the tariffs, everything. And I saw it was a Charles Gasparino. Did you see his? I think I read it to you in my pre-show meeting where he just said, look, he goes, Republicans aren't, you know, Republicans were never happy with the tariffs. They just didn't say anything about it. They were just quiet, hoping that it would work. But it said, you know, the biggest thing that he believes the president did wrong was trying to make Canada the new China.
1: Yeah.
0: And treating China better than Canada.
1: Yeah.
0: When he actually did the deal.
1: Yeah.
0: He did USMCA.
1: Right.
0: Every time I say that, I infuriate people. They know we're right. You know, the president in his first term rewrote rewrote the NAFTA. And as we had said at the time, it wasn't much different from NAFTA when eventually got down to it. Well, eventually he wasn't happy with the deal that he wrote.
1: Yeah.
0: And what he left out of it. So he took off at Canada. And then the response is, well, Canadians are a bunch of liberals and they're insane on the issues. Oh, like our Democratic Party.
1: Yeah. You know, it's interesting.
0: And if what it would have been like if there wasn't an adversarial relationship and Poilievre was in office instead.
1: Yeah.
0: If the Conservatives of Canada would have won. Do you sit there and is it smart? And I think what's going on in the Republican Party, they're saying, is it smart politics to alienate your friends and give the image that you're cozying up to your enemies? And I'm talking about political enemies, not just, worldwide enemies, like the whole Mondani thing yesterday.
1: Yeah.
0: Where they're like, what's he doing?
1: Right.
0: You know, or China, where at times he talks about China, in a much better way, or Venezuela in a much better way than he does Canada.
1: Well, it's interesting. There was a story yesterday of the Wall Street Journal. In Trump, Xi sees rare window to convince Taiwan that resistance is futile. So you look at the question is the development of these relationships. You know, back when it was in his first term, it was North Korea. Kim Jong-un. It's like, okay, he's just trying to be nice to get the guy to the table, keep your friends close, your enemies closer kind of thing. And maybe that's still the case. I don't know. But what's going on with Canada? Look, there were some things that were said very clearly to our trade partners and allies around the world. You're moving in and killing free speech in your country, and it's the basis, the foundation for our Constitution and what countless Americans have died to protect and preserve over the years. We've got a problem here. You can have that conversation and still do trade.
0: And you can have it with the UK. Canada, a bunch of other different countries
1: which
0: in the Western world out there.
1: Right.
0: And you be the leader and say, that's not what we're about in the United States.
1: Right.
0: But, when Trump started attacking Canada, it's like, you did the last deal. But this wasn't in the deal. Well, then you left it out.
1: Mm-hmm.
0: You had the ability to negotiate anything. Mm-hmm. You did the deal. Mm-hmm. Everything that he said was unfair with Canada, he negotiated or didn't want to negotiate, but he could have when he redid, NAFTA. Now, we said at the time, look, there's very little difference between NAFTA and the USMCA.
1: Mm-hmm.
0: And we said it at the time. And we think Trump apparently figured that out and then got angry at it. But he sold it as the greatest trade agreement ever, USMCA. And a couple of years later, it's the worst deal out there. Well, you did it.
1: All you have to do is say, hey, it's not going as planned. We want to redo it.
0: Yeah.
1: That's simple. Yeah. And everybody gets it. And go back to the table.
0: But if you're trying to convince the majority of Americans that Canada is our enemy, you're not going to succeed at that. As bad as China or Russia, or even worse, it's not going to work.
1: Right.
0: We are Red Eye Radio.
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0: We are Redeye Radio. He is Eric Cronin. I'm Gary McNamara. Coming up, some new polling and that antitrust story from the other day, Paramount Warner merger.
1: All right.
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1: And he is Eric Cronin. I'm Gary McNamara. One thing that the administration is hitting, which is really, really good, and I can't wait to see more of the, specific statistics on it. J.D. Vance was out there yesterday saying that 750,000 people are off Obamacare because they were improperly enrolled. This is all part of the fraud thing.
2: Right.
1: Which is a good thing. I mean, that's one of the good things that the Republicans have focused on. I don't know how much difference it really, I mean, the people of America normally are against fraud. We saw all the fraud in Minnesota. Will that change how the people of Minnesota vote? You know, and
2: great point.
1: You know, and I don't know. I mean, I don't know. I'm not making a prediction on the election because I don't know. And the polls have been so far off when it comes to what liberals believe or how liberals have been, whether it's oversampled or whatever it's been to show, especially in their primary races, that the radicals were way more apparently popular than they actually were in reality in the voting. That I don't know what's going to happen, and I really don't predict elections. What we have said earlier is that Republicans believe the polls. That's why they're acting the way that they're acting. But when you see the 750,000 they believe are improperly enrolled, it's part of an effort that Vance said yesterday will save $2.2 billion. We're actually making sure that the people receiving Obamacare subsidies are actually entitled to receive them. Vance said, adding that the administration will conduct another eligibility verification for another 419,000 people. That would be over a million people that are collecting Obamacare that they claim are improperly enrolled. I want to know the specifics. How did they get into it?
2: Yeah, how did they qualify to begin with? How did that happen that they enrolled and there was no check or balance put in place, or how did they get around it? I mean, if it was fraud from the beginning, then what did they do? Did they use a fake ID, or
1: and will anybody be prosecuted?
2: I wonder to what extent, because if you're talking, depends on how much in benefits I guess they got. But if they got any benefits, first of all, you're committing a federal crime. Because if you're applying for it online, you've crossed state lines at that point. So I'd love to see the breakdown of all these individual cases. And also see how much or what is going to be done about it. Because I think you make the great point, or bring up some great questions. You know, how did that begin? Was there, because, you know, when we think of Minnesota, clearly there was a system for fraudsters in place. A fraudulent system that allowed multiple people to come in, and I don't know how they were communicating or how everybody got the word to get this government money for themselves. The question here would be, are these individual cases and do they have the same MO? Is there a pattern of behavior here that got them to the level of qualifying for Obamacare when they shouldn't have?
1: And the question would be, is it fraud on the person applying? Or is it steps weren't followed by the federal government? Or a combination of both? And I want to see the breakdown, because if you're saying, you know, you're conducting additional verifications of 419,000, well, that would take you over a million people that are on Obamacare that shouldn't be on Obamacare. How does that happen? Because it should be a simple process. How much do you make? Right?
2: How much do you make?
1: What's on your W-2?
2: Are you offered insurance by your employer?
1: Right.
2: That kind of thing. Yeah. Right.
1: And how are you offered insurance by your employer, and how much do you make?
2: Right.
1: And so you should be able to verify that with tax records. What's the problem? Why does this problem exist?
2: Right.
1: Is it a combination of people committing fraud? Well, how they can they commit fraud? They'd have to commit tax fraud. And if they're signing up for Obamacare, I'm assuming it's under the penalty of perjury if you don't give accurate information. One would assume, I would hope that would be the case,
2: yeah.
1: Right?
2: Yeah. It also falls under insurance fraud, of course. But
1: yeah.
2: Yeah, so. Yeah.
1: You know, I found funny the other day, I've seen more of it. Seniors that are on Medicare, for example, as they talk more about, you know, Medicare for all. Mm. I've been seeing people post exactly what we have said. I saw a couple yesterday.
2: They can't do some Medicare for some.
1: It's like, what are you talking about? I got to pay $200 a month. There is no Medicare for, they can't do Medicare for some.
2: Right.
1: And they can't do Medicare for all. They can't do Medicare for some even that have been paying premiums since they've been teenagers.
2: Yeah.
1: And not collecting since they've been teenagers.
2: Right.
1: And that's really, really, a couple of debates I've seen, you know, jump out on that one. But I want to hit this. And again, you know, as soon as you talk antitrust and things like that, people go, whatever. These big corporations doing it. This isn't about antitrust. It is in a way, but it's about in this story here, how it developed, how 22 Democrat states went after the Paramount Warner merger and claimed being led by the Attorney General of California that this was about antitrust. This was about monopoly.
2: Mm-hmm.
1: And then the settlement that they made, when I came in, yet we started off the show yesterday with this because I'm reading this, you know, and was reading it again and again, and Eric comes in and I look and I went, Eric, what they made a settlement. There's and none of the settlement relates to the fact that they were going to be a monopoly or any antitrust thing at all. It's almost as if, well, it was the imagery of CNN. And they got an independent board that would be appointed by the board of the new Paramount, Warner board. They would pick five journalists to make sure that CNN and CBS were non-biased and accurate. I'm like, well, that's exactly what the Democrats don't want. They want political activists doing it.
2: Right.
1: So what's the point? You know, they didn't get anything for this. And when we talked about the money and everything else that was put in there, and you actually did some of the amounts yesterday, and it was ridiculously low, you know, for the things that they claimed, well, we're going to get, you know, 30 movies a year. And if you don't, we're going to fine you. It doesn't mean you're going to be profitable at it. You just got to do 30 movies because it's almost as if this was in the end, not about antitrust, but the symbolism of CNN,
2: yeah,
1: well, especially CNN, it seemed like maybe some of CBS, but it seemed to be, well, no, what this always was about was giving subsidies to businesses that are dying.
2: That's what it really was.
1: That are in a liberal state.
2: You're going to spend this much, I think it was $9.5 million, in training people and building, basically helping to build careers inside the I don't know, movie making, television making, content making industry and community. When they use the word community, that's when I always have to laugh. And then $5 million a year on making indie films, which is as we mentioned, is roughly 500 indie films a year. That's a lot. It is a lot.
1: Well, maybe I can get Shamrock's mockumentary funded by this.
2: There you go. Just to tell your producer to apply for the grant. But here's the thing. They were always going to do this. The only thing they have to do to satisfy this, the only thing to satisfy on that level, those two items specifically, to satisfy that part of the settlement is to move their money from the ledger over here, where they were going to do it anyway, and then put it over here where they're establishing a new fund in order to do this. And then take the $5 million and do the same thing for the indie films. You can move money around. Remember the green jobs thing? When it's like, we're creating all these new green jobs. All they were doing is reclassifying things like putting in attic insulation.
1: Windows.
2: As a green job, right. Those jobs already existed.
1: Right.
2: This entire thing comes back to, well, Okay, we can do that. We're just going to move from our ledger over here and then basically establish a quote-unquote new fund for doing this.
1: The important part is you had 22 attorney generals from all liberal states promote the fact that this was about antitrust. This was protecting the consumer and everything else from the antitrust activities, and it was never about antitrust. They lied to everybody.
2: Yeah.
1: And then they did nothing, and even liberals were going,
2: right.
1: What the hell you get? What was this for? Holman Jenkins, Wall Street Journal. Antitrust lays an egg. Paramount Warner shows that pseudo news no longer works for its purveyors. Here's how the emergency versions of Hollywood's favorite podcast handled Monday's settlement of the lawsuit by 12 states. It was 12 states seeking to block Paramount and Warner Brothers studio merger. Shaw McNulty on Angler Agenda. Which Rob Bonta, that's the Attorney General of California, are we talking to? Because Rob, for the past few months, has been mentioning none of the resulting settlement stipulations.
2: Right.
1: Ron, being the Democratic California Attorney General and prime mover behind the litigation, which was launched in July after nearly 70 jurisdictions, including the U.S. government, had already approved the deal, said Matt Bellani of the town. He caved, right? This was all politics. This was just about Mr. Bonta getting on television for a few months, raising his profile. It was downhill from there. The antitrust violations that Mr. Bonta shrieked about, such as the merger partners trying to monopolize the troubled theatrical movie and TV cable businesses, well, so much legal vaporware, it turned out. Yeah. It just disappeared.
2: Exactly.
1: He repeatedly protested the Attorney General of California that his suit had nothing to do with CNN or CBS News, then subjects of liberal panic over the passing into the hands of Trump-friendly Ellisons. Mm-hmm. Then why does the settlement fix this non-existent antitrust issue with an independent editorial board for both news organizations? The concession is costless for the Ellisons.
2: Yeah, exactly. That's what I mean.
1: In fact, it does what liberals don't want.
2: No,
1: it says, we're going to make sure that it's fair and balanced and that it's accurate and accuracy. And it's like, that's the whole Barry Weiss thing.
2: It sounds like Barry Weiss wrote that part of the agreement.
1: And it just said the concession is costless for the Ellisons. It is hardly face-saving enough to relieve Mr. Bonta of his chumpness, and news certainly wasn't any reason for Larry and David's decision to buy Paramount and then Warner Brothers in the first place, except for a brief shining moment when the news channel ownership could be flaunted to expedite approvals from the Trump administration. Result, success for the Ellisons on all fronts.
2: No, seriously, when the Hollywood Reporter wrote, that's it?
1: Yeah.
2: That was the first part of their headline on this. It's because they're looking basically, you know, I don't know what the editorial board at the Hollywood Reporter was looking for. But, you know, they're covering Hollywood. You certainly want to see jobs preserved in Hollywood, that kind of thing. Yeah. But I don't know if that was the take of the Hollywood Reporter ever. I have no idea. But when the Hollywood Reporter comes back and says, are you kidding me? That's all? That's it? Is all of this for this? Because it turned out to be things that were already going to happen.
1: Yeah.
2: Basically. And had nothing to do with antitrust.
1: You came in yesterday and I'm like, Eric, did I miss something here? Yeah. What am I missing?
2: Yeah.
1: And you're like, you're not missing anything. I go, I keep feeling like I'm missing something, or this is like a Babylon Bee story.
2: Yeah.
1: Because nowhere do they talk about antitrust.
2: It had nothing to do with antitrust.
1: We are Red Eye Radio.
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0: We are Renner Radio. He's Eric Curley, and I'm Gary McNamara. You know, and I just thought about this, too, because I said, you know, that they came up with this deal to hopefully protect some of the jobs in the huge liberal state of California. Mm-hmm. But I just thought about this.
1: What?
0: Maybe I'm wrong.
1: What?
0: Does the deal said 30 movies they must produce a year domestically. That doesn't mean in California.
1: No, it doesn't.
0: Because this would be, it means, so they could produce them in Texas or.
1: Yeah. Yeah.
0: Florida.
1: Yeah, I didn't see anything that says they must create these jobs in California. Yeah. Yeah.
0: What's his name? Mark Ruffalo?
1: Yeah.
0: See, he was furious with it.
1: I'm sure.
0: He was livid. And all the Hollywood liberal blogs were like, this didn't do anything.
1: No. No, they want, you know, it's like that strike that, you know, said, you know, we've got to protect our industry from AI. Well, it's only a matter of time. They're already using AI. They've been using CGI for the longest time. You know, and yeah, if I were an actor, I'd be concerned about someone using my likeness. But that's what lawyers are for. Otherwise, yeah. Technology is going to happen.
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8: Choices on Iran. I'm Deborah Valentine, Fox News. President Trump spoke at the United Nations General Assembly Tuesday, defending his decision to attack Iran. Fox's Rich Etson reports from Washington.
9: Arguing the United States offered Iran multiple opportunities to abandon its nuclear program.
10: Yet even after we agreed to a ceasefire for nuclear discussions, Iran promptly violated it with brazen acts of terrorism against civilian ships from other countries.
9: The president faces significant criticism abroad and in the U.S. for that decision. President Trump also told the U.N. General Assembly that he has a big decision to make: strike a deal with Iran to rebuild it or annihilate it. He also revealed U.S. officials, including envoys Steve Witkoff and Jared Kushner, met with the Iranian delegation for 3 hours. He says the talks were very productive.
8: Iran's President Masoud Pezeshkian is expected to speak at the UN General Assembly today. China's President Xi Jinping is on his way to Washington. Fox's Jonathan Savage looks ahead to the state visit.
11: President Trump will greet President Xi at Andrews Air Force Base. Accompanying the Chinese leader will be a large business delegation. Many will hope to see an extension of the truce on tariffs announced after the leaders met in South Korea last October. Trade is a long-standing challenge for the two superpowers, as is Taiwan. China wants the U.S. to stop arming the breakaway island. But new challenges keep appearing. The two countries are in a race to dominate the rise of artificial intelligence, but they also acknowledge they'll need to communicate in order to manage potential security risks. Jonathan Savage, Fox News.
8: A mass shooting in South Africa. Police say three assailants shot and killed at least 11 people at a house party. Three others were wounded. Police are searching for suspects. 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
8: Lindsey Clancy's defense team is calling for an investigation into the holdout juror who sought to find her guilty of the murder of her three children. Fox's Anita Vogel has the story.
24: Attorney Edward Paltzik writes, quote, Reddington's motion is actually a full frontal attack on the U.S. Constitution, because if the new normal is that jurors are going to face brutal reprisals for disagreeing with a defense attorney, you can kiss the Sixth Amendment goodbye. Reddington, along with four jurors who have spoken publicly, accused Desrenville of having reasonable doubt about Clancy's sanity, but nonetheless voting to find her guilty of killing her three children. Reddington is now demanding the court question Desrenville on the record about whether he lied on his juror questionnaire about a past domestic violence incident and restraining order.
8: Clancy is expected back in court on September 29th. 13 New England states are bracing for a potential and rare late September nor'easter. Models vary as to its exact path at this time, but it could form off the East Coast late this week. Fox Weather's Bane Froney reports from Cape May, New Jersey.
25: Heavy surf already coming in. We could see waves up to 18 feet in the coming days as this nor'easter is developing with wind gusts up to 60 miles per hour. And what that could possibly do is knock out power to many communities up and down the I-95 corridor.
8: Forecasters say it has the potential to bring travel disruptions, power outages, high surf, wind, rain, and coastal erosion into the weekend and early next week. Hurricane Polo grew into one of the most powerful Pacific cyclones in decades on Tuesday. Polo is expected to skirt Mexico's southwestern coastline as a Category 5 hurricane. The Miami-based National Hurricane Center says it's packing winds of 175 miles per hour. I'm
0: Deborah Valentine. This is Fox.
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3: 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He is Eric Harley and I'm Gary McNamara. 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
4: Hi.
5: What a crazy world we live in.
4: It's a Wednesday show already.
3: I know. Let me. I just want to read this because I read this yesterday thinking to myself, is this a parody? This got to be a parody. Is this a I went to the Babylon Bee. I'm lying here. I went to the Babylon Bee to check it out. No, I knew it was legit because the New York Post wrote it. Oh, wait a minute. Maybe it wasn't legit because the New York Post wrote it. No, they're a tabloid paper, but they break great stories and they do, on the serious stories, tell the truth.
4: Yeah.
3: But this story was like, wow. Ready for this?
4: What?
3: Stop what you're doing unless you're driving. A Massachusetts lesbian bar descended into a catty culture war.
4: You thinking of Kramer too?
3: And faces a potentially business-ending boycott from sudden enemies who flipped out when the owners lifted a long-standing mask mandate for just one night a week. Greenfield's last ditch bar scrapped Saturday mask requirements on August 31st in a bid to boost business. But the move completely backfired, sparking uproar from members of the small city's queer community. Some critics dramatically liken the decision to a mass disabling event, a eugenicist attack, and a host of other hot button items that escalated to threats of violence. The Boston Globe reported this quote, "I hope your venue gets firebombed for robbing my fellow immunocompromised people of their Saturday plans just to scrape extra revenue from the ableists." One commenter wrote on the Western Massachusetts Bar Post announcing the change, quote, "People like you kill disabled people in the name of your own leisure and convenience," wrote another. While a third said, "Just say you're being complicit in a mass disabling event and get it over with." And that was all because masks were made optional just once a week. Last Ditch, which opened in 2025, still requires masks all other days, even as the town has not reported a COVID case in months.
4: Wow. We're still talking about a bar, right?
3: Yes, we're talking about a bar. Sales has already been slumping at the bar due to the bar's business model.
4: This is just great. I mean, the liberalism.
3: The bar's business model that includes rules like nobody will be barred from entry due to a lack of funds.
4: Hold on.
3: And it's a bar. Yes, it's a bar.
6: You just caught the ear of a bunch of radio people.
4: Right.
6: Are you saying we can...

0: drink for free?
1: And poor and unhoused people are welcomed in the space.
0: Okay.
1: You're serving alcohol. You're a bar, it's from what I get here.
0: It's a bar. Yeah.
1: The mask mandate was another rule, as the bar last ditch vowed that ableism infringements on disabled patrons enjoying the venue was strictly barred. That meant the face coverings were required to protect anyone who was immune compromised. It remains unclear how anyone was expected to drink while masked.
0: Don't they make bar masks? Don't they have just a hole for the straw?
2: I have no idea.
0: Just a small hole for the straw.
2: I have no idea.
0: You poke through it like a Capri Sun.
1: I can still remember.
0: I think that's how it works.
1: I still remember in COVID when I was finally flying again. So this would be 21. And, you know, we had to wear the mask everywhere. And still, and on the airplane, you still had to wear the mask.
0: Many people were wearing them in their own cars.
1: I know, that was a great one.
0: When they were the only people in their own cars.
1: But I can feel, even though my lungs are extremely healthy, they're sensitive. Mm-hmm. You know, on pollution days, I feel it.
0: You mean sensitive to unkind words or sensitive to the environment?
1: My lungs to the environment. You know, and especially now it's ragweed pollen and whatever pollen's in the air now. And I think yesterday was a pollution day.
0: Was it?
1: Yeah, I felt it. Mm-hmm. I felt it yesterday, yeah. And so wearing a mask made it tough for me to breathe. So I remember it was on Amazon. It was like, here's one with a vent filter in it.
0: Mm-hmm.
1: You would have thought I was hijacking an American Airlines plane when I got on it. Sir, sir, sir, you cannot wear that mask. You cannot wear. What do you mean? It's a mask. You cannot have that vent, that filter vent on it. But it makes it easier for me to breathe. Doesn't matter. And they made me take it off, and they gave me one of their paper masks.
0: Yeah, ones that are made of tissue.
1: That I guarantee.
0: That's about right. How thick they are. These are right. Much better.
1: That I guarantee had to be a worse mask than what I was wearing. I mean, they were all bogus. They were all bogus to begin with, as we found out later on.
0: What's funny is walking around and then seeing used masks on the ground. You know, just somebody just got tired of wearing that mask and just pulled it off.
1: But this article keeps. I mean, this shows everything that is just out of this world, bat soup crazy of liberalism.
0: I want John Taffer to go check this bar out. Bar rescue. Let's see how this works out.
1: Remains unclear how anyone was expected to drink while masked. The three bar owners, one a drag performer using its pronouns, another now in clown school.
0: Oh, wow. At least they're looking to improve their life.
1: Began to slip behind in their bills.
0: How am I going to pay for clown school? Well, you could become a stripper.
1: They fell behind on their bills and could not pay themselves or even their staff.
0: Oh, no, this has bar rescue all over it.
1: So the trio decided to lift the mask mandate on Saturdays to try to boost revenue and keep the lights on, the Globe reported. It is with love that we inform our immune-compromised disabled divas. We will be opening Saturday. This is a quote from the owners. It is with love that we informed our immune-compromised disabled divas. We will be opening Saturday nights as mask optional. Last ditch merrily wrote. Merrily wrote in their August Instagram post that blew its world apart. Management first tried to apologize for its supposedly flippant post, writing, "We are sorry for our passive and dismissive tone of our change to the norms and schedule impacting the most intersectional of us." But that only fanned the flames, because Last Ditch's post failed to include written alt text describing the written message for visually impaired people.
0: Oh, okay.
1: This is not an accessible post, someone commented. It indicates a lack of care or interest in the disability intersectionality. Desperate Last Ditch tried to address the controversy in its monthly community meeting on September 11th. By the way, is alcohol served at a monthly community meeting? But the event was immediately hijacked by outraged masses who joined by Zoom and began filling the chat with hysterical comments, each read aloud for the in-person group to hear. Wow. So, I mean, it's, let's put it this way. It's all gone to hell.
0: Yeah.
1: Oh, wow. When it came to hear from Last Ditch's last remaining owner, the other two quit months ago, she broke down in tears saying she's just been trying to help her friends with their business before ending up in charge. It was not my passion project, said Jackie Madeline, cried through her mask, explaining she'd been left responsible for a $50,000 business loan taken out with her friends and that she'd been living in a car for 6 months to stay ahead of her bar payments. She claimed she'd been working four jobs to keep up with the payments. I never really wanted this. I don't think I'm doing a very good job. Her critics were not impressed. You chose your time to spill tears and sent her your feelings, one person responded. This is incredibly racist and deflecting behavior.
0: Well,
1: it's like they can't make their, she's living in her car. The other two owners quit. They can't make any money. They're going bankrupt.
0: She's working four jobs. So she knows what being productive means, but yet she believes because, you know, she cares that people should just patronize the business because they care. It doesn't work that way at all.
1: And this may be the best ending to a story ever.
0: All right.
1: She's falling behind in her rent. The bar's landlord's demanding $3,900 by the end of September. And the fateful mask optional Saturday nights have not helped. With the bar room all but empty each weekend despite drink deals and DJs that used to attract dozens of customers.
0: Dozens?
1: The only person left around midnight on a recent Saturday suggested, this is maybe the sentence of the year, suggested trying a Lady Gaga-themed party might bring some people in. The bartender responded, sorry, Gaga is canceled. Gaga is Zionist. End of quote.
0: Oh, yeah. Forgot about that one. Oh, no, no, no. This right here, this story encompasses everything going on with the radical left right here.
1: Everything. Everything. Absolutely everything.
0: They believe because of what they believe, they should just be patronized and be given things, and it should just be, it should just happen because that's how they feel. And someone who was a superstar, a real superstar at one time, is now a Zionist and cannot, we will not have a Lady Gaga theme. How did that person who suggested the party not know that? You're not up on the playbook?
1: Well, and the other beautiful thing, I mean, we've always said that in liberalism, because you're always looking for more victims, you have to find more oppressors. And eventually the victims become the oppressors, or the heroes become the oppressors. Lady Gaga was viewed as a hero.
0: Right.
1: Now she's a Zionist and unacceptable.
0: Right.
1: But the other thing is, you had these bar owners come in and sit there and say, this is the market and we're going to try to do here. And they were heroes for doing what they're doing. Now they're viewed as racist scumbags of the earth who should all go bankrupt, lose their business, be homeless because they have a mask optional day on Saturday. This is how insane the left is. And if they continue to have victories politically, this is the kind of stuff that you're going to continue to see. Everything will be reversed. They're not backing off. I think, I forgot who had it, some conservative magazine, woke isn't going away. It's something that we've been saying all along. It's not going away.
0: Yeah.
1: The insanity is not going away.
0: No, it's getting worse.
1: And if they get in power, they're going to double down on it.
0: Yep.
1: And, you know, you look in the state of Texas, Tallarico still leads in the polls.
0: Mm-hmm. Yep.
1: And everybody knows that he's trying to pretend that he's a moderate and a God-fearing person, and he's full of crap, and everybody knows it.
0: Yep.
1: And they're still like, oh, sorry.
0: Yep. And this is where, this is, again, something we've been warning about for years. The left isn't done. They're nowhere near done. What they think is people are stupid. They just need to keep doing more of what they're doing. And that's exactly what happened. They need to turn it up, ramp it up to the nth. And here we are. Lady Gaga's canceled because she's a Zionist.
1: Yeah.
0: She and Ed Sheeran can go on tour together in front of nobody.
1: I saw somebody saying that there was a debate, why aren't they going after Pink? Because she's next.
0: Yeah. Oh, no, everybody is next. At some point, you become the oppressor. We've been saying this for years. And if you're on the left, it's only a matter of time. It's only a matter of time.
1: And this is where they want to get into, you know, this is the, you know, they won't debate. They won't debate the people on the right who actually do it for a living.
0: Mm-hmm.
1: You know, who are in the arena of ideas. They won't talk to the media. They just, you know, they'll throw out quotes and that's it. Who they are attacking, they're going after entertainment. The left wishes to enact their insane ideology in every part of our society.
0: Yeah.
1: They don't want to argue with it, as we know. I'm really referring to the perfect example, which was Josh Hawley talking to the Berkeley professor about the radical transgender movement, and she said, well, just questioning it is transphobic.
0: Mm-hmm. Yep.
1: Hey, by the way, nothing really to that story about the study that was done.
0: Mm.
1: The study that was done finding out that, you know, that transgenders have a higher rate of suicide.
0: Right.
1: But there is no difference between whether, you know, you get body mutilation or irreversible hormones or do not.
0: Right.
1: That does not increase
0: suicide either way. There's a massive mental health crisis, and the left refuses to deal with it.
1: When did we bring that up? Last Friday or Monday? I can't remember. But I've seen no response to that.
0: Nope.
1: It's like, okay, we're just going to ignore that one.
0: We'll do nothing about it.
1: We are Red Eye Radio.
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0: We are on our radio. He's Eric Cronin. I'm Gary McNamara. The president and Iran still more fallout on the the Paramount Warner deal. The whole thing where, I mean, it's like across the financial world, it was like, across the financial world, it was like, where's the antitrust stuff? There's nothing here.
1: Right.
0: And it just shows you that attorney generals think about this. You had 22 states come and say there's a huge antitrust problem there. They were lying.
1: Yeah, they knew it wasn't the
0: They case. Never were focused on it. And that's the important part.
1: Yep.
0: They will attempt to destroy mergers because of symbolism, because that's all it was.
1: Mm-hmm.
0: And we'll get to another angle on that coming up here in just a little bit. But I just getting back to that story of the lesbian bar in Massachusetts, I just think it's such a wonderful story because as I'm reading it, I'm like, this stupid story encapsulates where the mainstream of the Democratic Party is today.
1: Yeah.
0: Maybe except really for wearing masks all the time.
1: Right.
0: But everything else thrown into it.
1: Yeah.
0: All the explanations, I'm like, that's the Democratic Party.
1: Mm-hmm.

0: When I hit my 50s, I felt like things were slowing down.
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1: We are Red Eye Radio. He is Eric Cronin, and I'm Gary McNamara. The illegal immigrant who was shot in Austin. More details coming out on it. 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
1: Many times we've talked about how the left will just, when something happens and the facts aren't out there, will just make them up and scream as if, you know, for days until the truth finally comes out. You know, one of the things I saw yesterday, actually, this is what led me to this Bill Malusian from Fox News, his post was, and I just happened a little while ago be going through X, and it was a post he had from 12 hours ago saying his sources are telling him there is no video of the stop. And the lawyer was claiming that, you know, they dragged him out of the car and all of a sudden the video appeared. The video, appeared yesterday, and he was not dragged out of his car. And so Bill Malusian, after that, put out the DHS releasing the bullet point by point of what they say are the false claims coming from the lawyer and those protesting. And it's not one or two. It's a ton. Are you ready?
2: All right.
1: They say the claims that he was legal and had a valid work permit are false. You remember hearing that, right?
2: Yeah.
1: Claim, ICE refused to remove the bullet from the illegal immigrant's body. This is false. ICE does not and would not advise nor be the authority on a medical procedure for an illegal immigrant at a hospital. Claim, the illegal immigrant had a valid work permit. False. The illegal immigrant's work permit expired in 2025. Furthermore, a work permit does not grant legal status. Claim, the illegal immigrant was ordered removed in absentia. Yes, this is why illegal immigrants must show up for their removal proceedings. Legal obligations do not end because someone has changed their address. Claim, the illegal immigrant is here legally. This is false. This person is in the U.S. illegally. He entered illegally under the Biden administration. The illegal immigrant had no valid work permit, had no protective status, and had a final order of removal from the Department of Justice immigration judge. Claim, the illegal immigrant has received no pain medication. This is false. The illegal immigrant is receiving medical care around the clock, including pain medication. The claim, the illegal immigrant has been forced to sleep on the floor. Fact, this is false. The illegal immigrant was released from the hospital and arrived at the detention facility just a few hours later where he slept on a bed. Illegal immigrants in ICE custody receive a higher standard of living than most prisons that hold U.S. citizens. Claim, the illegal immigrant was indiscriminately targeted by ICE. This is false. The illegal immigrant was the subject of a targeted vehicle stop. What makes someone a target of immigration enforcement is whether or not they are here illegally in the United States. And the statement from the Department of Homeland Security, sanctuary politicians and the mainstream media have wasted no time in spreading lies about an ICE officer involved shooting of an illegal immigrant in Austin, Texas. Contrary to their claims, this person is an illegal alien who has no legal status to be here and has been given some of the best medical care he's probably received in his life. No amount of smears and false narratives will slow down ICE from doing its job by removing dangerous illegal immigrants from our communities and making Americans safe again. Sanctuary politicians may continue to shamelessly protect illegal aliens, but the Trump administration will remain focused on protecting the American people. But think about that. When you go through it, you're talking about 1, 2, 3, 4, 5, 6, 7, 8 different lies.
2: Yeah. Right.
1: Of things that didn't happen, that the lawyer was out there doing it from the initial point that this was an American citizen. Remember that?
2: Yeah.
1: That first one that came out. All across the board. It's what the left does, because their hope is that you'll just hear the press and the mainstream media covering what they're saying at the beginning, driving all the rage and emotion through falsehoods. And when the truth comes out a couple of days later, well, the same mainstream media doesn't cover that.
2: No, they don't. That's, you know, they want it to be the hot story of the weekend, the hot story of the moment, the hot story of the day, and fill it full of lies. And they carry the water of those lies without double checking as to what goes on. And there is no real, and that to me is not even investigative journalism, right? When you're just trying to find the facts, okay, if the lawyer is claiming all these things, wouldn't you want to back that up and find out, hey, did that actually happen? But we've seen this before. We saw the Border Patrol story.
1: Oh, my God.
2: Of agents whipping people.
1: Yeah. Never happened.
2: Never happened. Never happened.
1: Yep.
2: Well, Charlottesville, the media would carry the water.
1: Still today.
2: Still today, people believe it.
1: That lie is still out there.
2: Yeah. It's the one, if you look at Michael Rappaport, who used to be a hardcore liberal, it's the one story when he did the research on it, finally. It took him a while, but he got around to it. I think he said it was spring of 24. Got around to doing the research, and I guess he saw somebody's claim that wasn't the entire statement by Trump. So he went and looked up the entire statement. And then he was curious about everything else the Democrats lied about. But in today's world, man, all you have to do is say the word ICE. And it's over. You're not going to get anything, any kind of fair treatment by the media, because they're not journalists. They're activists. They don't care about the truth. They don't care about finding the truth. And when the truth finally comes out, they have no interest in telling you the truth.
1: What I find really interesting, and we said this the other day, that when it comes to the polling on not just illegal immigrant criminals, but when it came to the polling on, you know, for example, if you fit, you know, what DHS says, you know, this guy is, he got the final order for removal, he's still here, should he be removed? The vast majority of the public said yes, including Hispanics.
2: Yeah. Yeah.
1: Now it seems they've turned on that.
2: Yeah.
1: And I don't blame Trump for that, because Trump was following what the public was saying the public wanted to be done.
2: Right.
1: Now the public didn't like to see how the sausage was made. And you had members of the administration that wanted to publicize basically riots in the street because they believed it would help them, and it did not.
2: It did not. No, I mean, it was, you know, the Tom Homan approach was always going to be the best approach. And that is just go in to get the job done. You do it in a way where there's not this massive show of force. You don't need the show of force, because the show of force is going to inevitably draw out the protesters. And a few of those protesters might decide to get violent. We've seen that before. We know the history of the left when they protest.
1: Right.
2: The recent history.
1: Right. It doesn't justify the demonization of ICE.
2: Right.
1: As we've said, just like any, you know, police officer out there, any law enforcement, if you break the law and you're in law enforcement, you should get the book thrown at you.
2: Right.
1: But to compare ICE to terrorists or the Gestapo in the two incidences in Minneapolis, which is a lie to do that. It's a complete lie, again, to do that because, again, as we all know, those were people who struggled and threatened law enforcement at that point.
2: Right.
1: One with the vehicle, and they found a gun on the other person.
2: Right.
1: And when those things happen, you know, that's not the Gestapo.
2: Right.
1: And the other thing that I find fascinating is the left is screaming at the Trump administration saying you should only be kicking out illegal immigrants who have committed violent crimes. While at the same time, the testimony in Congress over the last 6 months have been angel mothers and fathers talking about how their American citizen children or wives or spouses or family members have been murdered by illegal immigrants protected by the sanctuary policies of the Democratic Party, and not one Democrat will speak up on it.
2: In fact, they've had basically this attitude, and actually one of them have said it, hey, we've heard this before. Why do we keep repeating the same stories?
1: Yeah.
2: So they want nothing of that. They really don't want.
1: It was Jayapal, right?
2: Jayapal, I believe.
1: Did that, yeah.
2: Yeah, so it's not, you know, this entire thing is not about, it's right out of the DSA playbook. You start by making the enforcement the bad guy. That the enforcement isn't working, the enforcement is what's wrong. The enforcement is the bad guy. You get that in people's minds. And then it becomes part of it seeps into pop culture. I've seen a couple of stand-up comedians actually bring it up, and not in a way where they were like angrily protesting. But the fact that they mentioned it, it tells me they're playing into the sensibility of the audience, because the way they said it, basically you're positioning these ICE agents as the bad guy. And the audience is laughing at that. That tells me that they believe on the left it's working, because if they can create that, that they can demonize them fully, the agents, then you do away with law enforcement. When you do away with law enforcement, we have a lawless society.
1: Yeah. And that's where you get defund the police,
2: yep,
1: defund ICE,
2: yes,
1: defund the military.
2: Right. Get rid of the Senate.
1: Anything that's, well, you think about it. You know, we wish to protect the separation of powers. We want the three branches of government, but everything that they wish to do, because if you don't protect the three branches of government, the Bill of Rights is meaningless,
2: yeah,
1: at that
2: right,
1: point.
2: You have nothing.
1: And so all across the board, the Democrats are basically stating the fact the people that are taking over our party want to do everything to make sure that an American citizen is not safe.
2: Right.
1: And they've got half the voting public right now that agrees with
2: it. Oh, yeah.
1: Well, yeah, you know, this is like the Massachusetts lesbian bar.
2: Mm.
1: Nothing makes any sense.
2: Right. But yet you get that much support.
1: Yeah.
2: That's why we've been saying for years, they're still winning elections. With this kind of insanity, they're winning elections.
1: And they're not going anywhere.
2: They're not done. No.
1: We are Red Eye Radio.
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0: Beer Runner Radio. He's Eric Cronin. I'm Gary McNamara. Okay, I had a chuckle.
1: What? What?
0: A Babylon Bee headline. Man comforted by the knowledge that AI will destroy humanity before AOC can become president.
1: Well, okay. All right. Well, okay. Yeah, but if we're going to do that, if we know it's going to happen, if we learn, if the CEO of NVIDIA comes back and says, okay, I changed my mind, it is going to happen, then what I think we should do is take all the money you can, print all the money you can, make everybody a trillionaire for the last few years on this planet before the robots take over.
0: Right, because economics will just say we're not going to exist.
1: We're not
0: for those for the few years before.
1: The economy is going to, if they know that the robots are going to take over, and you know they are, then the economy is going to crash anyway. Of course, the money won't be worth anything, but I'll feel better. I'll have stacks of money.
0: We gave you the money, but it's not worth anything. But we gave you the money.
1: Well, you and I go back
0: to the imagery.
1: The people fighting for going back on the gold standard. We said, no. The water standard.
0: Yes.
1: That's going to be the most precious commodity. It's clean water. So, you know.
0: And people say, well, if all goes to hell, I have gold. It's like, no, you want water.
1: Yeah. Aqua coins or whatever we want to call them, right?
0: Clean water and moist toilet or towelettes.
1: That's right.
0: From what's the movie?
1: Book of Eli.
0: Yes, exactly.
1: Yes.
0: and batteries.
1: And, of course, and someone who can remember the Bible word for word.
0: Yes.
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9: What will Iran's president say? I'm Dave Anthony, Fox News. He'll address the United Nations this morning in New York, the day after President Trump told the UN General Assembly he has a big decision to make, work out a deal with Iran or annihilate the country.
10: Do I drive them into hell with no chance of survival and no hope of future greatness or generations?
9: He also met with leaders of Gulf countries hit by Iran's attacks during the conflict, and Fox's Madeline Rivera reports.
11: U.S. officials also engage in talks with an Iranian delegation through mediators who shuffled between the two sides throughout the day. Special Envoy Steve Witkoff says they successfully completed a round of discussions that we hope will prove constructive and promising. The mediators will continue their work. Iran, meantime, has continued to demand that U.S. end its, quote, acts of aggression.
9: President Trump also met at the UN with Ukraine's leader, saying he hopes to end the war with Russia. And he sat down with Venezuela's acting leader months after the U.S. operation that captured now ex-president Nicolas Maduro. And today, both Volodymyr Zelensky and Delcy Rodriguez will address the General Assembly. During his UN speech, the president also brought up AI.
10: I'm not going to stifle growth of something that will be bigger than the Industrial Revolution. Many say bigger than the Industrial Revolution or the internet itself.
9: Something President Trump will talk to China's leader about. He'll greet Xi Jinping tonight when he lands in the U.S. ahead of their talks at the White House tomorrow. And amid calls for regulations with concerns of artificial intelligence going out of control, there's a new Fox News poll showing 6 in 10 view AI favorably.
12: While slightly more of us view AI as a good thing for daily life rather than bad, majorities of us view it as a negative overall for the economy, mental health, the environment, and jobs. Negative perceptions also dominate support of data centers. 53% said they'd be less likely to support data centers if they increase electricity costs. 38% said they were more likely to support them if they knew that without them, the U.S. could fall behind China.
9: That's Jessica Rosenthal. 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
9: Also, while at the UN, President Trump signed a new U.S. security agreement with Denmark over its territory, Greenland, after Trump's threats to take over the island.
17: In his address to the UN General Assembly, the president said the agreement with Greenland and Denmark allows the U.S. to defend America and Europe while keeping Greenland off limits from our adversaries. He also detailed how that footprint will evolve during his remarks on UN TV.
10: We will immediately begin the process of developing a large military presence in the appropriate locations. We'll be building two very major military bases.
17: Post-World War II, the U.S. Greenland presence dwindled from 17 bases there. Denmark's Prime Minister, Mette Frederiksen, called the deal one that can last forever. Grinnell Scott, Fox News.
9: One of the president's sons is under scrutiny in Congress, and not just from Democrats.
18: In a letter to the Senate Judiciary Committee, Utah Senator John Curtis says Donald Trump Jr. should be investigated over his business dealings and subpoenaed after a Russian oligarch paid for some of his wedding celebrations earlier this year. The bride, Bettina Trump, has called Umar Kremlev a dear friend, posting that he very generously hosted two incredible nights of celebrations after the wedding. President Trump did not attend the wedding and has said the money will be paid back. But Senator Curtis, a freshman Republican, has called the funding corruption and points to Republican-led probes of President Biden's son Hunter, writing that the country should not have to accept different standards for the families of different presidents. Lisa Brady, Fox News.
9: On Wall Street, stock futures are not moving much, down slightly for the Dow and the Nasdaq. The day after the Dow dropped 185 points, but the Nasdaq gained 122 to a new record high close. As oil prices drop a little more after yesterday's fall, bringing WTI back under 90 bucks a barrel. No change today in gas prices. I'm Dave Anthony. This is Fox.
19: We are the NFHS. That stands for the National Federation of State High School Associations. 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

0: Now, it's Red Eye Radio. Gary McNamara and Eric Harley talk about everything from politics to social issues and news of the day. Whether you're up late or you're just starting your day, welcome to the show. From the Relief Factor Studios, this is Red Eye Radio.
1: All across America, we are Red Eye Radio. He is Eric Harley, and I'm Gary McNamara.
2: Hi.
1: So you know what I'm watching on YouTube now?
2: What? What are you watching?
1: Now, as we know, I you know, I don't pay, and I don't think you do either. Right? You don't pay for the...
2: I pay to not have commercials.
1: Right. I pay not to have commercials on YouTube, and it's the greatest money ever.
2: Right.
1: And I've been watching a lot because any other streaming channel right now, all you see, I mean, 95% of the commercials on any streaming outlet, I swear, on the ones, on the streaming outlets I'm watching, are either, are all the Senate ads in Texas.
2: Yeah. Yeah.
1: Are either, Paxton or Tallarico.
2: Mm.
1: Paxton's running more.
2: Yeah.
1: And he, I will say this, on his commercials, they are, it's using the issues where they believe Tallarico was wrong and the issues where he's right.
2: Hmm.
1: But they're all based on issues.
2: Yeah.
1: Tallarico was all, you know. The one I've seen the most is one where he's a server. I mean, basically, I'm here to serve you, and he's basically a server in a restaurant.
2: Yeah, okay, yeah.
1: You know, giving people their food. I'm here to serve you, and my Christianity tells me this. I'm here to serve, and I'm here. I'm like, what a line of horse manure.
2: Yeah, yeah.
1: And, you know, whether you like Paxton or not, or whether you're Republican and you're like, oh, couldn't we have picked somebody better, whatever, the ads he's running are all issue-based, and they're all issue-based on things where independents would say, uh-huh, yep.
2: Yeah.
1: The only problem is, but then again, Paxton doesn't have to take any responsibility for the economy.
2: No.
1: And so he's hitting, you know, all the different issues out there. And, you know, that, you know, and also I see the Greg Abbott ones and the Hinojosa ads, too, where they're saying, you know, she wants to raise taxes here. She wants to do this. She wants to do that. Mm-hmm. Wants to, you know, wants a prop, you know, want, not a property tax, wants a sales tax in Texas.
2: Right.
1: Things like that. They're all the issues.
2: A sales tax or an income tax?
1: Income tax.
2: Yeah, okay.
1: Yeah, yeah. Income tax.
2: Yeah.
1: Did I say sales?
2: Yeah.
1: Income. Income tax. All the issues that apparently independents don't care about anymore.
2: Right, yeah.
1: Yeah. Now, I'm saying that sarcastically because I still think they do. We'll see what happens in the election. But so I just because, and they keep breaking, and every, you'll have, like Tallarico ad, Paxton ad, Tallarico ad, they don't sit there and you know, like we used to do on radio.
2: Mm-hmm.
1: We did local radio.
2: Mm-hmm.
1: You'd never run them back to back.
2: Right, right.
1: You know, but they'll run Tallarico, Paxton, Tallarico, Paxton, or Paxton, Tallarico, like that. They'll run four of them together on these streaming channels. They don't care.
2: I think I saw a couple of those when I was at my dad's last week, because he does not pay to, he has YouTube, and he'll just, he'll put on his, you know, basically the, just kind of the, let the algorithm, you know, he's got a couple of channels he follows, so they basically replay things from that channel. And, he doesn't pay to have ads removed. And I saw, I don't know, probably a half dozen breaks, total breaks, ad breaks. And I saw Tallarico. I think I saw Paxton. I wasn't really paying attention, I got to be honest with you. But I did remember seeing something about Tallarico. And I think it was a Tallarico ad, not a Paxton ad. But, yeah, those are the, you know, the thing is that my question is, on the ads, how much gets through today as opposed to back in the day when it was, you weren't there selectively, right? The one thing about YouTube is it

0: pauses until the ad is done. And sometimes it will have a skip option after whatever it is, 10, 15 seconds, and you can move on with the video. But I'm wondering how much of it is actually moving through, or it could be just the opposite. People are wanting to see the ads to learn more. I have my doubts about that, but I wonder how much of that is getting through, because if you think about how things are viewed, right? We don't sit in front of a, most people don't sit in front of a TV, network television, the way they used to. Some demographics still do, but if you're sitting there and you're waiting for something, you know, and then, or you're, you know, basically watching a video and you're watching it for that content and an ad comes on, you know, are you paying attention to the ad? How much of that info actually gets through? I really do wonder.
1: So I've just been watching a lot of YouTube.
0: Mm-hmm.
1: And by the way, you know, it's come up on YouTube.
0: Hmm.
1: You know, it's just hilarious because it's like, okay, I got to move to something else. I mean, it's like the Christmas music stuff's coming up now on YouTube because I just let it roll. I don't know what's coming up next. And all of a sudden I'm like, me in the other room, I'm like, huh? Christmas music.
0: Yeah.
1: And you know, they've got the AI animation and everything else. So, you know, I moved on from that. It's too early.
0: Well, you know, what's interesting is my daughter, my youngest daughter turns 30 today. She's special needs, high functioning, and loves something called diamond art, where you basically can make, in this case, I got her some things. Hopefully she's not listening. I don't think she is. But that she can make for people for Christmas. So it's like Christmas ornaments and things she can make out of this diamond art. And I thought to myself, I was actually thinking ahead for once. And I saw in a store, when was this? It was over the weekend. It wasn't here in town, it was somewhere else. It was in the town where my parents live. A Christmas tree display already up.
1: Well, Home Depot, by October 1st, they have everything set up.
0: Yeah,
1: where I live, by, you know, all the Christmas stuff by October 1st.
0: Right.
1: You know,
0: right.
1: They really don't bother with Halloween.
0: Yeah. Right.
1: But when so there I am on YouTube, and it's like, oh, this is interesting. And it was a guy who drives a bus for some band on a tour.
0: Mm-hmm.
1: That's what he does.
0: Mm-hmm.
1: And it's interesting because he drives. He didn't mention who the band was, but he drives for the same band, and he gets, like, when they're not playing, they still pay him.
0: Yeah. Yeah, most of them were on a retainer
1: for
0: tax drivers and bus drivers, truck drivers, sometimes.
1: And so you went through what he does every single day.
0: Yeah.
1: And then what's happened, there's been just a succession of videos from truck drivers, you know, going to the shippers, going to the receivers, sitting in the back. And, you know, and I was thinking, because there was this one guy, a young guy, and he just said, I love driving. Now, I find, you know, I used to love driving. I love driving to work every day. I mean, I love driving to work because in my mind I can prepare. I've really enjoyed, you know, because you used to be the one that was 28 miles away or mm-hmm. like whatever, and I was mm-hmm. like 2 miles away, mm-hmm. and then it reversed.
0: Mm-hmm.
1: I really like that time just driving because in my head I can organize a lot of the stuff that we want to do on the show.
0: Mm-hmm.
1: And so, but I could never be a truck driver. I just couldn't do it. I'm not somebody who could drive long distance. And I'm finding myself watching the videos of them driving, long distance. But it's fascinating. But I saw this one guy and I'm like, you know, you're a great advertisement for new truck drivers. Because mm-hmm. he's sitting there and he's, you know, watching. He went to the shipper or receiver. He's getting loaded. All right.
0: Yeah.
1: So he backs and he's waiting.
0: Right.
1: And he said, well, they'll probably come. He says, they don't have the red or the green lights there that will tell me when I can take off again. So they'll probably knock on the door. And he said, I love this because I love driving. And then I love sitting back here and I'm playing my video games. And if not that, I can watch Netflix on my, you know, on my,
0: yeah.
1: Tablet. Yeah.
0: Mm-hmm.
1: On my tablet. He goes, this is just great. It's like I'm just having fun all day, and I'm like, what a great ad.
0: Mm-hmm.
1: 'Cause it wasn't a trucking company trying to sell it. It was this guy just doing a video going, I love this. This is just great. This is everything I want. It's like I'm not even working because I love driving.
0: Right.
1: Like, it's really cool.
0: That's what we need out there, delivering our freight for sure.
1: I have watched like three or four of it from this one guy and then three or four from another guy. And it's just, you know, it's fascinating just watching them go through their day. You know what I found out? And I had mentioned this to somebody the other day. I love watching videos on YouTube. You know, I remember during COVID when the whole van life thing really just blew up.
0: Mm-hmm.
1: You know, I'd never do van life ever.
0: Mm-hmm.
1: I love people who did it, even if they failed and or not failed, but decided not to do it anymore.
0: Mm-hmm.
1: I love watching videos of people doing things that I have no interest in doing, yet they are completely and totally passionate about it. Because our interests, all of our interests vary to some degree, but I find it fascinating. I'm like, how do they do that? I'm like, oh my God, they actually enjoy doing that every day. That's pretty awesome.
0: Mm-hmm.
1: I just get the biggest kick out of watching people do things that I would never think of doing, ever, wouldn't want to do, and they're having a blast doing it.
0: I watch a lot of mountaineering videos and Everest videos and have seen, I don't know, countless documentaries, probably everyone out there, and read books about it and the whole thing. I have no interest in climbing Everest, ever. You know, I'd love to go to the region and be able to see majestic mountains in the background, but I'm have no interest in climbing. And I do the same thing. It was interesting. You mentioned a truck driver, or a bus driver, that hauls for, or that, works for musicians. And I met a truck driver who hauls for Journey. And it's an interesting thing that you have to, you know, my neighbor's been a guitar tech for, I think he's with Keith Urban right now. I'm not sure, but he's out on the road. But he was with Metallica for years on a retainer and got paid whether they were, you know, on the road or not. Same kind of situation. It's not always the case, but with these truck drivers, you know, you've got to get that equipment there. That's their equipment. That's the, you know, that's their stuff. There was a breakdown and they got there, you know, like an hour and a half late, which sets everything off, and they've got to make up that time. But it was an interesting story. And I'm always interested in things that are doing. There's another driver, Mike Jones, over the years, who's delivered for massive names. The Stones, I don't know how many different massive artists over the years. That's the pressure I wouldn't want. Delivering freight in a big rig is pressure enough. But then all of a sudden, you know, if you're working for an artist that, you know, if you don't get there, the show doesn't happen, nothing happens, you know, then that to me would be pressure.
1: You know, the fascinating thing is the one guy, I wish I had his name, the one guy who was driving the bus for the unnamed band. Maybe he named it, but I never heard it when I was watching it.
0: Yeah.
1: And I couldn't find it in the description anywhere. He said he's never been late.
0: Yeah. Yeah.
1: Been doing this for decades because I've never been late.
0: Yeah.
1: It's like, wow.
0: Yeah, that's good. That means, first of all, he's got good equipment and never had a, you know, a breakdown or something like that. That's good.
1: He goes, you have to prepare, though.
0: Yeah.
1: Because, you know, you're not sure. You got to pay attention to where traffic is, where you go, especially in major cities.
0: Mm-hmm.
1: But he said he's never been late.
0: Like, well, that's the thing is they set the setup time ahead, hours ahead. So if you do break down and you're an hour and a half, 2 hours behind, there really is no threat of the show not happening.
1: Well, they learned that from the airlines.
0: You know, it's exactly. Get there ahead. And so, you know, I said, so everything happened. And a lot of it was the equipment for Neil Sean was on his truck, you know. And so he was like, you know, and you got to also be very careful if you're staying in the hotel, and they don't always, but if you're staying in the hotel with the band, you got to be careful and not invade their space. And, you know, you try and give them their space. And
1: you know what he was saying? He's saying the one band he's with was he said, you know, when you're driving, you know, it's like we're out of here by 1 a.m. He said, what you end up doing is you talk for an hour or so to the road manager who comes up front and sits with you. He goes, great relationship with him. And you plan out, the next day and the day after
0: that.
1: He said, you're always planning. He's always checking because the ultimate responsibility is for the road manager to get everything on time.
0: Mm-hmm.
1: So he goes, there's a great cooperation there. And I just, I find it fascinating, you know, like I said, the truck drivers out there, the bus drivers out there. I mean, for bands, I just, it just fascinating things that people do that they love doing.
0: Yeah. Right.
1: That I would go, no, I don't think so. And like I said, with the van life, I did figure that the van that I would want would be $300,000.
0: Yeah. Yeah.
1: I'm not paying.
0: In North Texas, you could buy a small house for that.
1: Right. I'm not buying a van for $300,000 and still having to empty a black tank.
0: Yeah.
1: Because they haven't perfected the incinerating toilets yet.
0: Yeah. No, those are worthless.
1: You know?
0: Yeah.
1: I don't know if they're worthless, but I mean, it's, you need the battery power you'd need. You gotta add the propane. It's like, I don't want propane.
0: And everybody makes a big deal about the black tank. It's just, it's not a big deal at all. It's just not.
1: Yeah.
0: You know?
1: Maybe it was watching that whole thing about sewage treatment last week.
0: Yeah, well, some people would rather not, you know? For me, not a big deal. Wear gloves.
1: Always wear gloves. But it's not just the black tank.
0: Mm-hmm.
1: It's paying $300,000 and they haven't figured it out.
0: Oh, yeah, yeah. No, I'm not doing that.
1: You know, that's the thing.
0: Yeah.
1: If I'm paying $300,000 for, which I would never do, by the way, but I don't care if I was a billionaire. I wouldn't pay $300,000 for a van.
0: No. No.
1: But I'm like, you guys.
0: Next thing you know, you're living in a van down by the river.
1: It's like, no, you got to. I pay $300,000. That means I flush the toilet and never have to worry about it.
0: Right.
1: Figure it out for $300,000.
0: Yeah. Yeah. Exactly.
1: We are Red Eye Radio.
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3: The stubborn high pressure ridge in the western Gulf Coast and Mid-South has brought monsoon moisture to areas of the Central Plains and Midwest this summer.
4: And initially, a lot of that moisture has been beneficial because we have been dealing with drought in parts of the Central Plains and upper Midwest as well over the late summer and early autumn.
3: Yet USDA meteorologist Brad Rippey says a rise in precipitation of between 4 to 8 inches in parts of the western Corn Belt over the past week
4: has led to some flash flooding and now translating into some river flooding. And some of the most significant flooding that we've been observing has been draining toward the Mississippi River. Places like eastern Iowa, some fairly significant river flooding has developed as this rain has been running off.
3: Lowland flooding and field work delays are also impacts from the wet weather.
4: Some folks that were just about getting ready to start with the corn and soybean harvest have been set back at least a few days by this wet weather.
3: I'm Rod Bain reporting for the U.S. Department of Agriculture in Washington, D.C.
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13: Mostly cloudy, mid-50s early. Chance for a stray shower through mid-morning, becoming partly sunny this afternoon. Cool today, high in the mid-60s. Partly cloudy, chilly tonight, upper 40s. Mostly sunny for Thursday, high in the mid-60s. Sunshine through the weekend. With your 33 Pinpoint Weather, I'm meteorologist Jim Lowboy.
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0: Colorado Radio. He is Eric Carly, and I'm Gary McNamara. Welcome and good morning. Well, Republicans, especially Republicans that are running in the, you know, for the Senate, are talking about, and the president jumped on it after they did, banning diesel exports.
1: Mm-hmm.
0: Wall Street Journal saying, guys, do you understand how it all works? Because if you did, this would be the last thing you'd be doing. Because it's not going to lower prices. It's going to raise prices.
1: Right.
0: And they explain how it's going to do it and what the Republicans actually should be doing. But it's an article talking about the fact that Republicans are panicking now. And more Republicans are coming out against the war now. And there's an article, you know, you got Ted Cruz running. You've got, it looks like DeSantis is going to run. There's a poll out there that's showing more Republicans now say they're Republicans and not necessarily a supporter of Trump. What's Ooh. Going on here?
1: Hmm.
0: We'll get to it next.
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1: And he is Eric Cronin. I'm Gary McNamara. Welcome and good morning. Thanks so much for being here. Download our Red Eye Radio app today, and you can listen when you choose. Just so you know, between now and the election, election day, we'll probably be talking about the polls. Just one thing that we always bring up. It doesn't matter whether you believe the polls or not.
2: Right.
1: It's whether the politicians believe the polls.
2: And it also, you can look at the movement in the polls as we get closer to the election and see where the movement is.
1: Yes.
2: Again, it doesn't mean accuracy. It just shows up or down. And if there's a consistent movement amongst all the pollsters for one party or the other, then you can take from that, you know, again, more information.
1: Right. But you can take, for example, because it doesn't matter who does the polling, the Republicans right now are looking horrible on the economy.
2: Yeah.
1: And the economy is prices.
2: Mm-hmm.
1: Doesn't matter what the GDP is. Doesn't matter what the, you know, the thing they were celebrating last week with the, remember, what was it, the median income had gone up and was beating inflation. Mm-hmm. But the reason was because one of the major reasons was because people were working more hours.
2: Right.
1: When you actually look at the real wages, hasn't kept up over the year, which means if you've worked the same number of hours or, you know, whatever, salary, whatever, you haven't kept up with inflation.
2: Mm-hmm.
1: The ones that have are the ones that have worked more hours or new people coming in and choosing the trades.
2: Right.
1: Because it's the white collar jobs that are really getting hit, tech jobs and stuff like that, that are getting hit with decreasing pay. But and it's not necessarily the polls, the public polls out there. These politicians take their own personal polls. And as we said, Republicans are panicking. They believe they're going to lose. They believe they could lose as many as 8 Senate seats.
2: Wow.
1: Right now.
2: Wow.
1: And was reading here from the Wall Street Journal. Republicans are running on empty. The party's panicky rush to ban diesel exports reveal their electoral trouble. And it says the Republicans are watching polls with an increasing dismay at their midterm prospects. Alas, their response is to compound the disarray with policy mistakes that won't help the economy or their political prospects. And this one is calling for a ban on diesel fuel exports.
2: Hmm.
1: Trump said on Tuesday, as I've said, let's not send out the diesel. We make a lot of diesel. Polls show Democrats ahead in Senate races in Iowa, Ohio, Michigan, North Carolina, Maine, Alaska, and Texas, and within striking distance in Kansas and Nebraska. Republicans fear they could lose as many as 8 Senate seats. Mr. Trump won most of those states by double digits in 2024. Yet his approval rating has collapsed in the heartland, as in the rest of the country, especially among independents. So it's understandable that Republicans are trying to differentiate themselves from the president. The problem is they're compromising their core conservative principles. Michigan GOP Senate nominee Mike Rogers, a stalwart foreign policy hawk when he served in Congress, on Monday called for an end to the war in Iran. The war with Iran needs to end and end quickly, he said. When it does, energy costs will plummet, but Michigan families can't afford to wait for that to happen. We need to do something now. Mr. Rogers also urged a ban on American diesel exports until the war ends. It was echoed by Iowa Representative Ashley Hinson, who is running to replace Joni Ernst. Iowans are being squeezed and shouldn't have to foot the bill at the pump or the checkout line for the war in Iran, she said on Monday. Iowa Senator Chuck Grassley endorsed a diesel export ban over the weekend. Senate Majority Leader John Thune said he's open to the idea. Cue President Trump, who jumped on this Amtrak as it was leaving the station yesterday. Did he consult executives in the energy industry? They would have told him the political gambit will backfire. Why, specifically? Well, a diesel self-embargo is a bad idea for many of the same reasons Republicans criticized Joe Biden's pause on new liquefied natural gas exports. The U.S. is the world's largest exporter of diesel, selling about 1.5 million barrels abroad a day, mostly from the Gulf Coast. Proponents of a ban say this would increase U.S. supply and thus push prices down. That's what you would initially think, right?
2: Sure.
1: Problem is, there's not enough pipeline capacity to move the diesel in the Gulf Coast that is normally exported to the Northeast and California right now, or for that matter, to significantly boost flows to the Midwest, where it's actually needed. A ban on exports would increase global diesel prices, which would smack Americans who live in coastal areas right now who actually rely on imports of diesel.
2: Right.
1: Diesel would pile up in Gulf Coast storage, prompting refineries to reduce run rates. That would lower the production of gasoline and jet fuel, whose prices would rise. Limiting exports would also signal the U.S. is an unreliable trade partner and might prompt allies to diversify diesel supply, perhaps buying more from China. If Democrats win the White House in 2028, they'll use GOP support for a diesel export ban to justify reinstating the Biden LNG embargo. Americans are feeling the squeeze of higher fuel prices, and the pain is acute, especially for farmers who use diesel to power equipment. Diesel prices have surged amid supply disruptions from the Iran war and Russia's new ban on diesel exports. But if Republicans want to reduce diesel prices fast, they would suspend or scrap the renewable fuel standard, a.k.a. ethanol mandate. The biofuel blending requirements add between 30 and 40 cents to every gallon of diesel. Refineries have to blend increasing amounts of biofuels into products or buy regulatory credits to comply with quotas. If GOP candidates want to separate themselves from Mr. Trump on an unpopular policy, they could criticize his tariffs, which are raising costs for and have prompted foreign retaliation against U.S. farmers. A recent Emerson College poll found that 58% of Iowans oppose Mr. Trump's latest tariffs on Canada, including 30% of Republicans, but saying it's like this is all part of the panic right now. We've got to do something. And obviously they don't know how the system works with diesel and how you ship it. And if you change it immediately, it's not going to work. But if you want to do it, get rid of the renewable fuel standards. And they won't do it.
2: Well, this has been a problem over the years as these mandates have grown bigger and bigger, and the biodiesel mandates especially. When you talk about the blend there, you're talking about vegetable oils like soybean or palm oil, recycled cooking oil, animal fats, and everything else that gets into basically the diesel and causes a lot of problems with the operation of the truck. There are concerns, you know, there that have been there for a long, long time. But here, you're talking about, again, if you want to suspend the mandate or do away with the mandate altogether, then you can, again, you can temper the prices here in the States. You know, if the banning the exports, there's been a trade back and forth, especially since the onset of what they call ultra low sulfur diesel fuel. At first, the other countries, we were actually way ahead of the countries on the sulfur content level that it had to be, which is virtually zero now. But in other countries, they hadn't met that lower standard yet. When they finally did, the exports started to go high. They increase. As a result of that, you're getting these producers again better business. And if you don't have the flow, as you point out in this, or this article points out here in the distribution, this is one thing that we saw. In fact, it started out in that article. You talked about the flow from the South, primarily Texas, to the Northeast. There was a problem in that line that created a shortage or spotty shortages in diesel fuel at the retail level. This goes back maybe a couple of years. And if you don't have those lines, you know, up to par, if you don't have the capacity to move that diesel, and you just have this glut that's sitting there. I don't know what happens. If you can't get that, the distribution is everything. Because if you're talking about lowering diesel prices, that's one thing, but it's got to get to the retail level and be used for it to be effective. Otherwise, you've got to solve, ultimately come back and solve the glut problem that you would have, as they point out in this article. And I don't know what, you know, I've been a proponent of getting rid of the mandates on biofuels. Early on, the OEMs actually came out and said, we do not support the biofuels, because they make their engines basically to run on diesel fuel. And so now you're in a territory where you've increased the biofuel mandates. So the mix is greater. The sulfur is gone, which creates a lubricity problem with the engines, and everything else that goes into it. It becomes more costly ultimately to run that same Class 8 engine. And of course, with the price of diesel going through the roof where it is, remember, they pass that on to consumers through a diesel fuel surcharge. And the problem is, though, if these operations, it's so volatile right now, if these operations, these trucking operations, can't anticipate a massive jump in the diesel, if you've booked contracts out loads, you know, at a certain rate on that fuel surcharge, the money you're going to get paid back for using that fuel, and then diesel goes up, then you're in trouble. That happened to a lot of smaller operations. The larger operations have more of a buffer and a way to get around that, and they survive that a lot easier, as is the case for any small operation versus a large operation. But right now, you've got a situation that if you don't fix this, again, it's a compounding effect on the economy, because ultimately the consumer pays for a lot of that diesel usage because of the trucking industry using so much of it to move goods. We pay that ultimately in the end. And that has another impact on pricing. So you have tariffs, I don't know what happens with the whole idea of dumping beef and dumping fuel, or oil rather, on the U.S., you know, from other countries. Cause I think, by the way, I think it's just becoming a moot point, because you're not getting to the solution itself. You're not getting to the core, the reason that we're here on pricing on those issues. And that's why I think you're seeing more and more Republicans back away, saying, yeah, we got to do something about this.
1: Well, it's too late now for the midterms.
2: The midterms are done. It's over. Those decisions, for the most part, have already been made, and we'll see what happens.
1: And that's why it's viewed as panic from...
2: Right, right.
1: You're looking and go, okay, they're, as we said probably a month ago, okay, here come the Republicans panicking over prices.
2: Right.
1: We warned them from day one, and they didn't say anything until, you know, really a month ago. And it's like, so, you know, if you think you're going to change it now, you're not.
2: No, it's not.
1: And so what is it? It's pure panic. They believe the polls. They believe, I don't know what's going to happen, but they believe there's a much greater chance of them losing Senate seats now.
2: I think actually the focus now has been on, or probably is turning more toward, what the hell are we going to do in 28?
1: Well, that's why there's a bunch of articles, you know, Ted Cruz, it looks like he's running.
2: Yep.
1: Probably DeSantis is going to run, and they're all coming out.
2: Yep.
1: Anti-tariffs, anti-equity, you know, the government having any ownership in companies. They're against the dumping of the beef. They're coming out directly against Trump's economic policies.
2: Right.
1: As DeSantis and Cruz.
2: Right.
1: They're soft selling it.
2: Right.
1: But they're coming out against his policies. We are Red Eye Radio.
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7: Mostly cloudy, mid-50s early. Chance for a stray shower through mid-morning. Becoming partly sunny this afternoon. Cool today, high in the mid-60s. Partly cloudy, chilly tonight, upper 40s. Mostly sunny for Thursday, high in the mid-60s. Sunshine through the weekend. With your 33 Pinpoint Weather, I'm meteorologist Jim Lowboy.
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0: We are Red Eye Radio. He's Eric Cronin. I'm Gary McNamara. You know another thing that's ticking off Republicans?
1: Mm-hmm.
0: The way Trump was so chummy with Mondawney.
1: Yeah,
0: it's just taking out people. Yeah. Go, what's he doing? And then the story, you see the story from the New York Post. Lip reader reveals Trump's surprising offer to Mondawney after their New York City meeting. He said, "What I will say is, we'll look after you. But as I say, you're doing great." Trump said. The lip reader told the Post, "I'll look after you. You look after New Yorkers." The president said, "And we can make both work. I want to support you. Help me. Come with me to the White House. See how I work." And it's like, don't you understand? You lose the midterms, Mondawney and the Democrats will be the first ones coming after you. They're not your friend.
1: No, they are not.
0: It's just like, wow.
1: Yeah.
0: Wow.
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0: Iran's president will take the world stage. I'm Dave Anthony, Fox News. The morning after President Trump threatened the country with possible annihilation in his speech at the United Nations.
11: But I believe we'll make a deal. right after the election.
12: And for the first time in months, the U.S. and Iran had negotiations.
13: The indirect meeting took place on the sidelines of the U.N. General Assembly in New York. Qatari mediators shuttled messages between the two sides. President Trump's envoy Steve Witkoff and Iran's foreign minister were involved. President Trump said the talks lasted 3 hours and were very productive. Iran's foreign ministry says it restated its demand that the U.S. cease acts of aggression.
12: That's Fox's Jonathan Savage. Also today at the U.N., Ukraine's President Volodymyr Zelensky will speak after he also had a meeting at the U.N. with President Trump trying to end the war with Russia. The president also met with Venezuela's acting president, Delcy Rodriguez, who will speak at the General Assembly today as well. Also later today, ahead of talks tomorrow at the White House.
14: President Trump will give Chinese President Xi Jinping a warm welcome, greeting him at Joint Base Andrews. It is a rare occurrence as most U.S. presidents greet foreign leaders at the White House. The president, though, argues his personal diplomacy serves U.S. interests as he and Xi get ready to navigate several sensitive topics, including trade, tariffs, and AI.
12: Fox's Madeline Rivera. Some lawmakers are calling for new regulations to prevent artificial intelligence from going dangerously out of control. A new Fox News poll shows 6 in 10 surveyed view AI unfavorably. The legal fight over congressional redistricting in Missouri continues after an appeals court ruled they have to use new maps in November.
15: Thus far, the Supreme Court has disagreed, letting stand a decision by the Missouri Supreme Court, which ordered the state to use the same U.S. House districts as it did in the previous two elections. The Supreme Court now giving supporters of the new map till midday today to respond to the latest appeal.
12: That's Fox's Sue Guzman. 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
12: 41 days before the November elections, Fox News power rankings give Democrats the advantage, trying to take control of Congress, showing voters say they prefer a Democrat over a Republican in their district by 7%. The rankings also have 9 Senate seats hotly contested, 6 of them considered too close to call, including in Michigan, where former Vice President Kamala Harris went campaigning for the progressive candidate.
20: The former vice president praising Michigan Democratic Senate nominee Abdul El-Sayed.
21: His will be a voice, Abdul's. That is a voice representing the people of this state, and it will be a national voice.
20: Speaking at a Detroit roundtable focused on health care costs and black maternal health.
21: Let's please elect him to the United States.
20: El-Sayed, a former Detroit health director.
22: Yes, we need to make Medicaid whole again. Yes, we need to replace the ACA subsidies. But we need everybody to have the health care that they need and deserve.
20: He faces GOP Senate nominee Mike Rogers in the race to succeed retiring Senator Gary Peters. Kristen Goodwin, Fox News.
12: On Wall Street, stock futures are down slightly the day after the Nasdaq hit a new record high. In baseball, the Tampa Bay Rays clinched a division title, the American League East, after beating the Yankees 6-1. New York now has to settle for a wild card and a possible showdown with rival Boston in the first round of the playoffs that start next week. And speaking of the Red Sox, they've promoted acting manager Chad Tracy, giving him the job and a new 3-year contract.
23: Tracy took over as manager in April after former manager Alex Cora was fired following a 10-17 start. And with him at the helm, the team went on an incredible run, highlighted by a 15-game win streak in July that tied a franchise record and a 27-3 run that marked the best 30-game span in franchise history.
12: Fox's Tony Genualdo. Also last night, Houston won, Texas lost, so the Rangers and the Astros now tied in the AL West division race. I'm Dave Anthony.
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0: 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On the side of freedom and liberty, your voice of hope and truth is here. 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
4: Go.

0: that Donald Trump's line from his speech at the United Nations, where he says to the Iranians, you really think you're going to wait me out from the midterm elections? I'm not running again. Like, that's a fool's errand if there ever was one. It's going to be a deadly freaking decision for you clowns, is one of the best things I've ever heard him say. I'm telling you, man, I worked for this guy. He does not think like traditional politicians. What do the polls say? Let me lick my finger and see where the winds are. But he doesn't think that way. He has a goal. Stop the Iranians from detonating a nuclear device and wiping out America or an ally and dragging us into World War III. Then he sends his people, Pete, Hegseth, others, Cash, Ratcliffe, get on it. That's what he does. He does not bring in the pollsters. He brings in pollsters to see where the public is on things, but not to guide his decisions. The Iranians are like, well, President Trump's not going to do anything before midterm. Okay. Okay. Jim, flag this show. Producer Jim, check this out.
1: The terrorist regime is behaving badly, not because they are strong and confident, but because they are weak and desperate. If we stand united, we will soon see a world free of the last 51-year menace of Iranian terror, and oil prices will come plummeting down even lower than they were at the start of the conflict. And they were very low. In the United States, they were really low. With courage and resolve, anything is possible. Big changes can happen and happen fast.
0: Iranians, I'm just telling you, think the guy's kidding. Good luck. You know the FAFO thing? We're not allowed to say these words on the radio. But the finding out portion will happen. And it's a really bad find out, because by the time you find out, you're like, but. All right, I got more of this coming up after the break. Included. Stay tuned going forward. We have a choice coming up in this election. I'm going to lay it out for you. Don't be a doomer gloomer. We got a damn good shot if a couple things line up in our direction. We'll be right back.
2: Mostly cloudy, mid-50s early. Chance for a stray shower through mid-morning, becoming partly sunny this afternoon. Cool today, high in the mid-60s. Partly cloudy, chilly tonight, upper 40s. Mostly sunny for Thursday, high in the mid-60s. Sunshine through the weekend. With your 33 Pinpoint Weather, I'm meteorologist Jim Lowboy.
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0: There is a poll. The Center for Strategic Politics put out a post yesterday about a poll that went out. This is not a bad joke. This is real. The Center for Strategic Politics put this out, and you could, it's at Strat Politics on X. We polled five routes for Trump to leave office before the end of his term. A plurality of Dems support four of them, including a military coup and death by natural causes. The only cause that's underwater, an assassination, is still supported by 29%. I don't even think the math is correct there on there, because maybe the graphic is wrong, but this is insane. This is why I tell you, like, let the grifters and the bums crash out. Ignore them. They are not Republicans. They're not conservatives, and they sure as hell ain't believers in liberty. Ignore them. They want you to lose to these people. People who want Trump dead. They want him assassinated. They want him to die in his sleep. This is a real poll. They want a military coup. Look at the numbers. Folks, here's the part of the poll that's the most disturbing. They asked these demon rats out there, because that's what people who answer this way are. They're like, would you support a Trump assassination? This is freaking insane. 23% are very positive about a Trump assassination. Here's the kicker. Another 9% are just somewhat positive about an assassination. They're like, do you want President Trump assassinated? Yeah, I'm somewhat positive about that. You are? If you would think if you were somewhat positive that you'd just be overall positive. This is crazy. You want to lose to these demon rats? 25% are neither positive nor negative, which is even worse. You don't have an opinion about a presidential assassination? Am I reading this right? 11% are like somewhat negative. They're like, just sitting there, Justin, they're like, Mr. Democrat, how do you feel about President Trump being assassinated? Let me think about that. Just a little negative out of it. And thankfully, 32%. Probably Democrats in working class counties, union workers and stuff who are decent people. They just disagree with you. Are like, I'm very negative on that. Thankfully, 32 out of 100 Democrats are very negative on that. Folks, you want to lose to these grifters and bums? They want you not to vote. That's why they hate this show. They can't stand this show. And the crash outs have been just and I mean crash outs. Like the total evisceration of any credibility you may have thought they had, which they don't. I want to prove to you again right now, hopefully for one of the last and final times before the election, I want to prove to you, because I said to you this weekend, I spent some time in Auburn, you know, Auburn, Alabama. I was at the Auburn UF game. Congrats to the Gators. Auburn, not to my wish, we had pulled that one out, but however, we lost. I was stunned walking around, and I was walking around for a long time. I went to the basketball practice, took my daughter to a women's volleyball game, went to the football game, and I walked around the campus for at least 12 hours. Ladies and gentlemen, probably 100, 200, 300 selfies, and like another 1,000 people came up. It was the nicest thing. The reason I bring this up is if you were on X all day, listen to me, stop what you're doing. Stop. Bill Paxton time. Stop your grin and drop your linen. Aliens, stop it. Put everything down and listen to me. Because I hear this all the time. But Dan, I'm on X, Twitter, and I put up a comment about whatever, like Massey or someone else, and I got a quadrillion people reaching out. I'm like, dude, this is not real. It's not real. This is all bot-generated garbage with just a few losers and bums in the background. I'm telling you, it's not real. I'm out there all the time. For every 1,000 people that say something positive about me and other members of the Trump administration, there's like one loser out there. Here, you want me to bring the receipts? You should, because I have evidence. I'm like, they can't win an election. That's the evidence. I'm telling you, if what they're doing is on X, they're so powerful and they have such a movement, and it's not just about destroying the MAGA movement, which it is. Why can't they win an election? All right, let's take a quick break. We'll get to more of this on the other side.
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0: woman is facing charges after she allegedly assaulted a fire police officer directing traffic and hit him with her vehicle. Sotera Township Police say 43-year-old Yolanda Cardona Cintron shoved an officer multiple times after demanding to turn in the direction of a serious crash Monday afternoon. She then reportedly struck the officer in the knee as she was driving away. However, the officer was not injured. A teenage boy is being charged with DUI homicide for a deadly crash last month on Hershey Park Drive. Investigators say the 17-year-old was under the influence of marijuana when he collided with a minivan at West Hershey Park and North Hawkersville Road on August 11th. The driver of the minivan and the passenger were killed. Derry Township Police say the teen will be charged as a minor. In other news, York leaders are responding to the racially charged flyers that were put up in the city last weekend. The NAACP says that flyers called for white men to mobilize against black people and contained additional threatening material against people of color. According to York City Police, the flyers were posted by a white supremacist group. Mayor Sandy Walker said the city will not be divided by anyone seeking to promote fear or hatred. The city of Harrisburg is denying liability in a baseball dugout collapse that killed a teenager. Family members of 19-year-old Angel Mercado Ocasio filed a lawsuit after his death when a dugout at 7th and Radnor Sports Park collapsed in May of 2023. The city's attorneys claimed the dugout wasn't anchored or fixed to the city's property, and therefore the city can't be held liable. The lawsuit alleges the city was negligent in its duties with respect to the care, custody, and control of the park. Dan Vladar went down on Tuesday night against the Boston Bruins in the first period and didn't return. He's the expected starter after helping the Flyers make it to the playoffs last year. With the regular season opening next week, Philadelphia needs good news on this injury. I'm Juan Arango, and you're up to date with Radio PA.
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8: A prolonged dry stretch begins this afternoon. Partly sunny, mid to upper 60s. Partly cloudy, chilly tonight, upper 40s overnight. Mostly sunny, upper 60s for tomorrow. Sunshine for Friday as well, high around 70 degrees. A nice weekend, sunny, low 70s. I'm meteorologist Jim Lowboy with your 33 pinpoint weather.
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5: 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Many Cleveland fans were looking to get rid of the beleaguered quarterback Deshaun Watson. Steelers trended up slightly in the opening week against the Falcons. It wasn't pretty, but a win, so the roller coaster climbs. Week two, the Browns grab an improbable road win at Tampa Bay. Fourth quarter, the Browns leading. Tampa Bay driving for the go-ahead score. It just took hours and hours and lengthy lightning delay before the Browns finally won. The Steelers, well, they lost their offense somewhere in New England. The coaster, a steep downhill for the Steelers this past week. Fans wonder, is Aaron Rodgers done? 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

0: Update.
1: A Harrisburg woman is facing charges after she allegedly assaulted a fire police officer directing traffic and hit him with her vehicle. Sotera Township Police say 43-year-old Yolanda Cardona Cintron shoved an officer multiple times after demanding to turn in the direction of a serious crash Monday afternoon. She then reportedly struck the officer in the knee as she was driving away. However, the officer was not injured. A teenage boy is being charged with DUI homicide for a deadly crash last month on Hershey Park Drive. Investigators say the 17-year-old was under the influence of marijuana when he collided with a minivan at West Hershey Park and North Hawkersville Road on August 11th. The driver of the minivan and the passenger were killed. Derry Township Police say the teen will be charged as a minor. In other news, York leaders are responding to the racially charged flyers that were put up in the city last weekend. The NAACP says that flyers called for white men to mobilize against black people and contained additional threatening material against people of color. According to York City Police, the flyers were posted by a white supremacist group. Mayor Sandy Walker said the city will not be divided by anyone seeking to promote fear or hatred. The city of Harrisburg is denying liability in a baseball dugout collapse that killed a teenager. Family members of 19-year-old Angel Mercado Ocasio filed a lawsuit after his death when a dugout at 7th and Radnor Sports Park collapsed in May of 2023. The city's attorneys claim the dugout wasn't anchored or fixed to the city's property, and therefore the city can't be held liable. The lawsuit alleges the city was negligent in its duties with respect to the care, custody, and control of the park. Dan Vladar went down on Tuesday night against the Boston Bruins in the first period and didn't return. He's the expected starter after helping the Flyers make it to the playoffs last year. With the regular season opening next week, Philadelphia needs good news on this injury. I'm Juan Arango, and you're up to date with Radio PA.
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0: A prolonged dry stretch begins this afternoon. Partly sunny, mid to upper 60s. Partly cloudy, chilly tonight, upper 40s overnight. Mostly sunny, upper 60s for tomorrow. Sunshine for Friday as well, high around 70 degrees. A nice weekend, sunny, low 70s. I'm meteorologist Jim Lowboy with your 33 Pinpoint Weather.
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0: update. Lancaster County man is facing charges for what authorities called suspicious and concerning incidents at multiple Masonic lodges in the mid-state. 37-year-old Joshua Reisinger is accused of leaving dead animals, small coffins, and other disturbing items in front of the Masonic lodges in Millersville and Steelton on several occasions. Reisinger was arrested last Sunday after his vehicle was recognized during a traffic stop in Steelton. Authorities say he was pulled over for allegedly following another vehicle too closely while using a small air horn. Another case of measles is being reported in Berks County. A fifth Berks measles case was confirmed in the latest update by the Pennsylvania Department of Health. A total of 792 measles cases have been reported in the Commonwealth so far this year. Anyone experiencing measles symptoms is urged to contact their healthcare provider. A proposed overhaul of Pennsylvania's disease regulations is drawing thousands of public comments and criticism from state Republicans. John Schaefer has more.
1: The 502-page proposal would expand the list of reportable diseases, infections, and conditions while updating rules for disease control and prevention. Republican lawmakers say the plan could give unelected officials broad, unchecked authority. Democratic lawmakers say Republicans are jumping to extreme conclusions. The Independent Regulatory Review Commission says it will examine the proposal for reasonableness, clarity, and cost. That review process could take as long as 2 years.
0: And the Pittsburgh Pirates are still looking to lock in a winning record for the season after topping the St. Louis Cardinals last night. Right-hander Jared Jones allowed only one hit through 7 innings against St. Louis at PNC Park, helping Pittsburgh secure a 2-0 victory. The Bucks are just one win away from sealing their first non-losing season since 2018. They have 2 more games against the Cardinals and then 3 against Detroit to close out the season. I'm Juan Arango, and you're up to date with Radio PA.
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7: A prolonged dry stretch begins this afternoon. Partly sunny, mid to upper 60s. Partly cloudy, chilly tonight, upper 40s overnight. Mostly sunny, upper 60s for tomorrow. Sunshine for Friday as well, high around 70 degrees. A nice weekend, sunny, low 70s. I'm meteorologist Jim Lowboy with your 33 pinpoint weather.
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6: A prolonged dry stretch begins this afternoon. Partly sunny, mid to upper 60s. Partly cloudy, chilly tonight, upper 40s overnight. Mostly sunny, upper 60s for tomorrow. Sunshine for Friday as well. High around 70 degrees. A nice weekend. Sunny, low 70s. I'm meteorologist Jim Lowboy with your 33 pinpoint weather.
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0: Lancaster County man is facing charges for what authorities called suspicious and concerning incidents at multiple Masonic lodges in the mid-state. 37-year-old Joshua Reisinger is accused of leaving dead animals, small coffins, and other disturbing items in front of the Masonic lodges in Millersville and Steelton on several occasions. Reisinger was arrested last Sunday after his vehicle was recognized during a traffic stop in Steelton. Authorities say he was pulled over for allegedly following another vehicle too closely while using a small air horn. Another case of measles is being reported in Berks County. A fifth Berks measles case was confirmed in the latest update by the Pennsylvania Department of Health. A total of 792 measles cases have been reported in the Commonwealth so far this year. Anyone experiencing measles symptoms is urged to contact their health care provider. A proposed overhaul of Pennsylvania's disease regulations is drawing thousands of public comments and criticism from state Republicans. John Schaefer has more.
1: The 502-page proposal would expand the list of reportable diseases, infections, and conditions while updating rules for disease control and prevention. Republican lawmakers say the plan could give unelected officials broad, unchecked authority. Democratic lawmakers say Republicans are jumping to extreme conclusions. The Independent Regulatory Review Commission says it will examine the proposal for reasonableness, clarity, and cost. That review process could take as long as 2 years.
0: And the Pittsburgh Pirates are still looking to lock in a winning record for the season after topping the St. Louis Cardinals last night. Right-hander Jared Jones allowed only one hit through 7 innings against St. Louis at PNC Park, helping Pittsburgh secure a 2-0 victory. The Bucks are just one win away from sealing their first non-losing season since 2018. They have 2 more games against the Cardinals and then 3 against Detroit to close out the season. I'm Juan Arango, and you're up to date with Radio PA.
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11: So this is all breaking news. The Daily Wire obtaining that undercover video footage. It just keeps coming out. Like, how many more shoes could possibly drop before Talarico drops out of this race? Talafrico. How many more shoes? So the video that comes out, this is his pastor, Babs Miller, saying that she doesn't believe in any of the tenets of Christianity. She says she doesn't believe in the virgin birth. She doesn't believe that Jesus ever existed. She doesn't believe he died for our sins. The video didn't go on long enough to find out whether or not she believes in the resurrection. We don't know. Maybe that's the next video that'll come out. But this is what they teach inside of Talafrico's church. And he gave a sermon Easter Sunday last year where he told the congregation that they needed to be more enthusiastic about abortion. We know that because of yet another piece of undercover video. This is one of, let's see who this is. Oh, this is Babs Miller again. She's describing how he did this on Easter Sunday and how when he gets into office, he's going to be a big force for abortion. And he'll do it because his mother wants him to. How gross is this? Listen to this.
9: So he's not actually backing off. Like, he's not actually...
12: I can't imagine that James is.
9: Yeah. You know him personally. So
12: yes. Would,
9: yeah.
12: I've known him since he was...
9: Yeah, good.
12: He started out in our daycare as an infant.
9: Oh,
12: we used to have a daycare at the church, and his mom put him there, and then... Eventually, they joined the church, and he grew up in this church. They had gotten upset with him more than once.
9: Over really?
12: That he says.
9: Oh, so I'm only just saw this one thing. What else?
12: Well, he a year and a half ago, maybe. Mm-hmm. He preached here on Easter Sunday, and he talked about abortion being okay. Mm-hmm. And that was not in his script that he was supposed to stick to, and he didn't. He went off. And they had a fit because they didn't want him to come out that strong. And,
11: Now, by the way, just as you listen to her say this, it's not because Democrats are opposed to abortion. They just know how repulsive their position is on the subject. That's why his campaign advisors, his strategists, were uncomfortable with how far he went. Not because they disagree with him. But because they know that that is election repellent, that when people hear how enthusiastic you are for child sacrifice, they're not interested in supporting you. It's not a good way to attract people to your side. It's a way to repel them. And she said, yeah, they were upset with him. They had a fit. They had a fit about this.
12: Oh, yeah. And they had a fit because they didn't want him to come out that strong. Yeah.
9: But he didn't walk that back, did
12: no.
9: he? Okay, good. Because...
13: Are these it? I mean,
12: his mother would kill him.
14: Yeah, I got a bucket in there, too.
12: His mother is a very strong woman.
14: Yes, ma'am.
12: And she will take him to town if he... After he gets elected, if he backs down on
9: him. Oh, good. Good.
12: Yeah.
9: Good. Bind
12: everybody. And she'll be right there.
9: Good. And she's a member of the church, too.
12: Yeah. She'll move to D.C. if she has to.
11: He won't back off of child sacrifice. His mother wants him to push for as much of it as humanly possible. And if he doesn't do it, she's going to move to D.C. to hover over him to make sure he does. Is that sick to anybody else? Is this like the sickest crap you've heard? It's disgusting. It's totally disgusting. And meanwhile, like, it drives me absolutely crazy that this guy has even a snowball's chance in hell of claiming this Senate seat. The other piece that drives me crazy is the extent to which I'm constantly reminded by people who live in Texas that these stories are not present. These stories are not. Jim, you're in it. How much is this story breaking through beyond, say, this radio show? These, you know, KLIF. How much is it breaking through beyond our radio affiliates in Texas? KSEV, our great affiliate in Houston. How much is this breaking through? Because I get the impression that lots of people who are flipping on their televisions in Texas, whether they're trying to watch, you know, Cowboys game, a Texans game, or whatever they want to see on television, they're not seeing this, that this isn't breaking through in the local media.
15: No, I'm waiting for questions to be asked. When are they going to ask questions about this? There's nothing.
11: Nobody's asking questions? Are there any press availabilities at all? Is this guy in front of reporters in any capacity? Do they have any chance to ask him? And if they do, are they asking him about, you know, how he's holding up? Or are they asking him real questions about, is that actually your church? I mean, you think about what Jeremiah Wright meant to Obama's campaign. Remember what a tremendous scandal that was for Obama's campaign? He had to distance himself from his pastor and all these things. when it came out that he was preaching these awful anti-American sermons that Obama was present for. And then, of course, like the story became, oh, maybe he wasn't present or whatever. Maybe he didn't hear that one. It was just nonsensical. It was completely nonsensical. But it became a huge scandal, and rightfully so. Jeremiah Wright, if my memory serves, was saying things about like 9/11, America's chickens were coming home to roost. Do you remember all of this? And so here we are in the year of our Lord. I know that Babs Miller doesn't believe in that. 2026, you get evidence after evidence stacked upon each other. The Tallarico is a vehicle for a very dark spiritual battle against the human soul, against the American people. And here he is competing for Senate. And it's not a story of even being told in the Lone Star State, not at the volume it should be. And I mean, not even at a whisper.
15: The only this interview is crazy. I've seen is with Channel 11's Jim Fink, who's a pretty good reporter. And that's the interview that you've seen where Tallarico does a complete 180 on every position he's ever held.
11: And for political expedience.
15: Exactly.
11: Because his internals are demonstrating that this is having a catastrophic consequence on him. So I guess in that way, there is some evidence that this has proved to be a deserved drag on Tallarico's campaign. That evidence exists in his behavior, certainly. But this should not be a close contest at all. Now, this is, these are just the video, the audio I just shared with you, the undercover video that I just shared with you. These are just things that have developed in the last, 2 hours. This is stuff that has just emerged. I came into today with more stuff on Tallarico. We just got another clip. This relates more directly to the Texas economy. We just got another clip from Lone Star Liberty Pack of James Tallarico himself saying that he needs to end the oil and gas industry in Texas, that oil and gas workers in Texas are destroying the planet, and it's time to, quote, transition the industry. The left all in on transitioning everything. Here's Tallarico on this.
13: I think the thing that frustrates me is the false equivalency, right? We say, well, no energy source is perfect. They have flaws. Except, renewables maybe are more variable, but then fossil fuels are destroying the planet. And so it's like, are those two things on equal footing, right? I guess my only point is I want Texas to be number one in renewables going forward in the 21st century, right? Right now it feels a little bit like we're the number one supplier of cassette tapes in 1988, right? It's time to transition because that's not going to last very long. And so I guess I just don't know where the hostility comes from in trying to figure out a safer, cleaner, greener path forward. But
11: we've got to get rid of the oil industry. So this guy wants to be a United States senator on behalf of the people of Texas who are majority Christian, whose economy is powered by energy and oil, and he wants to put an end to all of it. Your understanding of Christ himself, your ability to generate a livelihood, he wants to be the senator from your state. Do you understand the stakes? Do you understand what this guy is? And he is a freak. There's another one. He's concerned. He won't even say women. He doesn't even want to admit he knows what a woman is. He's one of these guys who's playing these stupid word games, pretending like woman isn't a real category. He wants people to be concerned about their neighbors with a uterus. Listen to this.
16: Every one of our neighbors with a uterus became the property of the state.
17: One of our neighbors with a uterus to be able to control their own body.
18: Ironically, the people who are denying choice to everyone with a uterus in our state.
19: We had a vote where the majority ripped those rights away from every single one of my neighbors with a uterus in the state of Texas.
11: Neighbors with a uterus! It is, again, the year of our Lord 2026, and they're still using this insane, insulting, anti-woman, completely bigoted phrasing. You're not a woman. We're just going to distill you down to your reproductive organs. You're a person with a uterus. What? Nobody thinks that's dehumanizing? You're stripping people down all the way down to their reproductive organs. You're just a person with a uterus. This is insanity. And he's not alone in this type of language. He's not alone. Just this week, Kamala Harris was seated with, Abdul El-Sayed. And some random lady was sitting there asking them about birthing people. This is still going on. Birthing people. Listen to this. Here's a question. This is posed to Kamala Harris, Abdul El-Sayed. They're campaigning together. It's an organization called Birth Detroit. And listen to the question. And Kamala is just nodding along to this. And Abdul El-Sayed's nodding along as if this woman is speaking some sort of coherent English sentence.
20: And that's what the people of Michigan need from you, from our leaders. That's what black women and black birthing people need in order to move themselves forward, their families forward, their communities forward, the state forward, and this country forward.
11: There's nothing normal about this. There's nothing remotely normal about this. Nothing identifiable, nothing accessible. Does this speak to you? Is this the kind of thing that earns your vote? This bizarro Orwellian language to describe women, designed to diminish them as a category, to pretend that they don't even exist. The party that pretends like it's been standing up for women, instead it's been, of course, attempting, just like they do with black Americans, to utilize them as a voting block and not to deliver any measurable victory to them whatsoever. It's a scam. It's a scam. It's an IQ test, too. This is really a test of whether or not you have any sense whatsoever. Will you fall for this? And so as we head into these midterms, you know, I one of the things that have given me cause for some hope is that you're watching as guys like Abdul El-Sayed and James Talafrico are attempting to run away from some of the forces that are dragging them down electorally right now. They're attempting to tell you, well, the Hassan Piker, I don't want to talk about him. He's just a Twitch streamer from California. Or you get Talafrico coming out trying to convince you that he believes, at least for the moment, that there are two genders. These are stunts that tell you what's going on internally, that this is a problem for them. But it shouldn't just be a problem. It should be the end of their campaigns. We've got to continue to work on that. More ahead on The Vince Show.
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0: You know, it's amazing as you get like guys like El Sayed sitting there and nodding along to referring to women as birthing people, and Tallarico saying things like, oh, a person with a uterus. Again, distilling them down to just reproductive vehicles and nothing more. But then they turn around and they'll say things to you like, all you care about is turning women into vehicles for reproduction. They'll project it right onto you. Listen to this. Here's Abdul El Sayed this week. Listen.
1: Too often when government says that you cannot have reproductive care,
0: you can't whack your child. You can't kill off a baby, is what he's saying.
1: You are creating a circumstance in which a adult or sometimes even a juvenile human is being reduced into simply a carrying vehicle for a fetus that has not ever breathed air in the world.
0: Projection. Total projection. As he's doing that very thing, he's sitting there nodding along to birthing people. Person with a uterus. It's amazing. It's amazing the stunts these people pull. And here he is. He was campaigning yesterday with Kamala Harris, which I don't know how that is going to work out well for his campaign. I'm not like, who thought of this? I know what'll rescue you. Bring in Kamala. She's rocket fuel for the election. I don't think there's Democrats who believe that. If you talk to any Democrat strategist in the country, you're like, hey, well, who's the one person he could bring in who would really help his electoral chances? Not a single one of them would say Kamala Harris. Not a one. And yet she showed up yesterday campaigning with the guy. And they were yucking it up. They were having a grand old time. They've got this great relationship. He's not allowed to call her Kamala, though.
2: What we talked about today.
3: Thank you. Woo! So I think we're at the point of our new relationship where I'm going to now call you Abdul.
2: Perfect. Okay. For me, it's going to be Madam Vice President. But that's okay.
3: That's
2: I'm
3: appropriate.
2: Okay with that.
0: What about that woman? What is it about her that's so freaking annoying to listen to? It's not that she's shrill and annoying. I mean, it is. That is part of it. But that isn't really the explanation for why she makes you scrunch up your face as you're listening to her. Like, oh, why do I have to listen to this? And you're probably angry at me that I even played a clip with her voice in it. I get it. I totally get it. I understand that sentiment. What is it about her? You know what it is? It's not that her voice is unappealing. All sorts of people have unattractive voices. All sorts of people have voices that are not melodious and fun to listen to and uplifting. But there's a difference in their sincerity, right? It's like, for instance, RFK Jr. RFK Jr. has got a voice situation. His voice is not the most pleasant to listen to, but I enjoy listening to him speak because he's got something to say. He's telling the truth, and I believe him. He's got integrity. You know what it is about Kamala? It's not the shrillness. It's not the pitch. It's not just the annoyance of the sound. It's the falseness. It's the utter falseness. It's the arrogance. It's the entitlement. It's the absolute disregard for how your life is going. The extent to which she thinks she can just sucker you into giving her power. And then when she gets it, do you think she's going to spend a waking moment being concerned about whether or not the quality of your life improves? No, you can see right through it. It's not just that she's annoying sounding. She's just awful. She's just awful. And El Sayed said, that's my girl. Let's bring her in. I'm sorry. I think that's my birthing. No, not in her case. She has a uterus. I don't know. Whatever he's calling her these days, he's campaigning with her. Easy stuff. More ahead on the Vince Show.
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16: A plan to rebuild Gaza. I'm Lisa Brady, Fox News. President Trump's Board of Peace rolling out a blueprint for more than 60 projects focused on infrastructure, education, and health.
17: Members of the Board of Peace, created by a U.S.-brokered ceasefire between Israel and Hamas, say the need in Gaza is immense, with damage estimated at tens of billions of dollars.
18: If we didn't stay with it, it would have just reverted back to the old way. And I think we would have seen the exact same cycle of violence and hatred and horror that we've seen for 20 years.
17: Jared Kushner joining other members of the board at the United Nations, unveiling a nearly $2.5 billion plan over the next 6 months to begin reconstruction and set up a government in Gaza.
16: Fox's Jared Halpern at the White House. The broader peace plan is supposed to include Hamas disarming and Israel withdrawing. Iran's president says peace will not come on the field of battle, that his country is a victim, not an aggressor, and that they won't be bullied.
19: We will never bow our head or bend at the knee.
16: President Masoud Pezeshkian's defiant speech to the UN General Assembly coming a day after President Trump warned of possible annihilation. U.S. and Iranian officials, though, holding several hours of indirect talks yesterday. The FBI investigating a breach claimed by a hacking group.
20: According to Reuters, their reporter chatted with a member of the hacking group who claimed that the Shiny Hunters group stole data that included personal information relating to, quote, almost all FBI agents and those who filed an application with the Bureau. This means recruits and potential future agents.
16: Fox's David Spunt, the FBI telling Fox News it's aware of claims regarding unauthorized activity on its jobs website. A new sentence for Harvey Weinstein, 15 years in prison for the sexual assault of a one-time TV production assistant. He was retried in New York after the original conviction was tossed out in that case. 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
16: College officials are warning students about kratom, a plant-based substance from Asia, also known as gas station heroin, after packages of it were found where two Ole Miss students died at separate locations.
0: Kratom is legal in Mississippi. However, it's not legal locally here in Oxford. And that's because the local police chief was urging for a Kratom ban years ago, saying several people who died had Kratom in their systems. Now, it's not confirmed that's what killed them, nor is it confirmed that's how these two Ole Miss students died on Monday. But Lafayette County Metro Narcotics says store-bought packaged Kratom was found at both scenes here in Oxford this week.
16: Fox's Madison Scarpino. One of the student deaths was in a dorm room. The other was off campus. So far, no confirmation the deaths are connected. A deadly crash in Michigan, now the focus of an independent investigation after police say the driver was fleeing an attempted traffic stop by federal immigration agents.
1: Police in Grand Rapids say ICE agents attempted to stop a car Sunday that the driver fled at excessive and dangerous speeds. The vehicle lost control, slammed into a tree, and the driver was pronounced dead at the scene. With Democrat Governor Gretchen Whitmer now directing Michigan State Police to investigate law enforcement actions surrounding the incident. GRPD Police Chief Joe Trigg.
2: They're more equipped to get into the details of what proceeded and led to that event.
1: The city of Grand Rapids says it doesn't cooperate with ICE. The Department of Homeland Security also not commenting on the incident or on recent ICE action there. Jeff Manasso, Fox News.
16: After recent warnings from AI researchers and executives, two lawmakers are proposing a Department of Artificial Intelligence. The bill from Senator Bernie Sanders and Congressman Greg Kassar would also ban artificial superintelligence and pause development of advanced AI systems. A sell-off continues on Wall Street, the Dow and the Nasdaq, dropping more than 300 points.
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1: A prolonged dry stretch begins this afternoon. Partly sunny, mid to upper 60s. Partly cloudy, chilly tonight, upper 40s overnight. Mostly sunny, upper 60s for tomorrow. Sunshine for Friday as well, high around 70 degrees. A nice weekend, sunny, low 70s. I'm meteorologist Jim Lowboy with your 33 Pinpoint Weather.
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0: You ever wonder how the scandal-mongering sausage is made by the media? Well, Caroline Leavitt, who's just out now from being the White House press secretary, just sat down for an interview with Sean Hannity, and she was describing kind of the way fake news is manufactured, and she saw it happen firsthand. Listen to this.
1: They, you know, believe they are arbiters of the truth and doing the country a great service, but they are clearly slanted and biased against the president. You know, I've seen it so many times where, you know, this is how fake news is manufactured for your audience to understand. You'll have a hack journalist who comes up with a narrative on their own that they think is true about the president or the White House, and they love the palace intrigue stories. Yep. This person's fighting with that person, and that's like 90% of my job was batting down fake stuff.
2: Yep, right.
1: And they'll go find a source who has...
3: Is that every day, by the way?
1: Every day, all day, from 6 a.m. till midnight.
0: Mm-hmm. They'll write the headline first, then they'll find someone who can offer the thinnest possible support for the claim that they want to make. And then they go to the White House and they say, prove it's not true.
1: And they'll find a source who has no idea what they're talking about, was not in the room, doesn't even work at the White House, maybe worked on the campaign as like a volunteer staffer for one day. And they'll say, a source close to President Trump told us this. Like, who's your source? Because I was in the room, so I'm a better source than them, and I'm telling you, this did not happen. Oh. Well, you know, we really trust this source, and they'll still write it. All they need is two sources, one to say that happened, another for them to call and say, I heard this happen. That person will say, yeah, that probably sounds right. And then the story's written. And you can have the White House aggressively on the record pushing back, and they'll still print. It'll be in the front page of the paper the next day. So that's how things get written. They just seek to get a bad narrative, and they'll find anyone who helps them push that narrative. The other thing...
0: And they'll hand out this anonymous sourcing for no reason whatsoever. You know, it used to be that in journalism, if you were going to grant anonymity to a source, you needed an extraordinary reason for that. And then not only do you need an extraordinary reason to grant them anonymity, you needed to disclose to your audience what the extraordinary reason was. Nowadays, it's just handed out like candy. Any rando whatsoever, a source familiar with the thinking at the White House, like, what does that even mean? A source familiar with the thinking? It doesn't even mean anything. And that's how you get to the point where really the people who are supposed to be in the business of truth telling are in the business of tactical deceit. Have you noticed? The job is journalism. Write down what happened. Tell your audience. But a ton of these people have just decided to turn it into, how can I deceive my audience about this? How can I lead them into believing something that's not true? How can I add gravity to something that is utterly meaningless? How can I turn in-office gossip and scandal-mongering into a headline? And what dishonest person will I need to reach out to help me make this happen? That's the way the sausage is made. I'll be back with you tomorrow with more truth-telling on The Vince Show.
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9: To action against Russia. I'm Lisa Brady, Fox News. Ukraine's president urging world leaders to keep choking Russia's revenues by limiting trade.
10: When someone gives Russia more money through trade, they give this war more time.
9: President Zelensky met yesterday with President Trump and is signaling he'd be open to a trilateral meeting with Russia's leader. Earlier, Secretary of State Marco Rubio suggesting a possible ceasefire for energy targets could lead to more.
11: It doesn't end the war, but it does deal with something, and maybe it can serve as the baseline or a platform for a broader agreement.
9: But he also says that war will end with a negotiated agreement, not on the battlefield. Rubio meeting with Russia's foreign minister today and telling reporters President Trump has invited President Putin to the G20 summit set for December in Miami. Democrats want President Trump to make a stand as he welcomes China's President Xi.
12: We are calling on Trump to stand up for the nation's security by once and for all blocking China's access to our AI chips and manufacturing equipment.
9: Senate Minority Leader Chuck Schumer ahead of a White House summit for Xi. President Trump has said the U.S. must win the AI race with China. Several tech executives are expected to attend a state dinner tomorrow after recent warnings about the pace of advanced AI development. Maryland's Democratic Governor Wes Moore signing an executive order for new rules on developing data centers, including a task force to study issues including grid protection and environmental effects.
13: Also critical, according to the governor, is the voices of the neighborhoods affected.
14: They deserve a real say in what happens in their communities, and truthfully, that is just common sense.
13: Governor Moore's order will also set up a data center dashboard as a record of what facilities are being developed, as well as projected power demands and water usage.
9: Fox's Grinnell Scott. 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
9: A new sentence for Harvey Weinstein, 15 years in prison for the sexual assault of a one-time TV production assistant. Her attorney is Gloria Allred.
19: Two juries listened to her, and as a result of her testimony and evidence that corroborated her testimony, the second jury decided that Mr. Weinstein was guilty beyond a reasonable doubt.
9: Weinstein was retried in New York after the original conviction was tossed out in that case. He still denies any wrongdoing. The former Hollywood producer, who's now 74, is also awaiting a new sentence in a California rape case. Southwestern Mexico on alert for coastal flooding and mudslides as powerful Hurricane Polo is expected to skirt the coast. The National Hurricane Center says it could submerge coastal areas with up to 6 inches of rain through tomorrow. A voter protection campaign is kicking off in California.
20: A statewide grassroots campaign called Can't Stop California is bringing together election officials, community leaders, and lawmakers like State Assemblymember Isaac Bryan.
21: We're fighting to turn out the vote. We're fighting to make sure every ballot is counted. That is what we do in California. We believe democracy thrives when everybody can participate.
20: The group says its focus is to mobilize Californians to stop interference and ensure that elections in the state remain accessible and secure. It comes just days after California Democratic Governor Gavin Newsom signed 13 election security bills aimed at protecting the state's voting systems and expanding voter access in the run-up to the November midterms. Tanya J. Powers, Fox News.
9: An hour to the close on Wall Street, a sell-off continues. The Dow's down 330 points. The Nasdaq also dropping more than 300. Retreating from record highs, the S&P down about 57 points. I'm Lisa Brady. This is Fox News.
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25: The Alex Marlowe Show. I'm glad you're here. And there's a ton to do today. It's a big, big, big with capital letters day at the UN. I will give you what I think are the biggest things going on. Plus, President Trump, having spoken yesterday, is headed back to Washington for a meeting with Xi Jinping. Comment on that momentarily. It's like a funeral at CNN with the Paramount merger likely going through. Paramount, which is run by the Ellison family, which is MAGA adjacent, I would say. Taking over CNN does not bode well for the 46-year-old legacy news outlet that's done very badly over the years. We got that coming up as well. Plus some pretty bad news I'll have to share on the political front. Things not looking promising, and I'm not trusting the plan at the moment. Plus I'll give you an update on all the machinations with the White House press corps trying to respond to Donald Trump, suggesting that some of the fakest news outlets around don't deserve special privilege. And the vice president spoke, I think, candidly and very clearly about what's really going on there. But I'll start with the Xi Jinping stuff. Xi Jinping heading to Washington. And the first thing to note here is that were we just talking like 3 days ago about him having a stroke? I looked this up. This is just a quick, last-minute prep for the show. Here, July 16th, 2024, massive reports that Xi Jinping had a stroke. And this is millions of views on X Everything app. That was July 2024. We also got, this is July 16th, October 10th, 2025, another super viral conversation about Xi Jinping has had yet another stroke. So that was 2025. And then we had a couple of weeks ago, Xi Jinping also had a stroke. So every year we have another Xi Jinping stroke scare. And you guys know this. We don't ever get this lucky where the worst dictators in the world get they're not the ones who have the strokes, okay? Like, that's for kindly grandmothers and young parents. Like, it's the – I'm being somewhat tongue-in-cheek here. But don't expect us to get that lucky that any of the emperor for life of the evil CCP regime is going to be the one who keels over anytime soon. We're going to have to deal with him. He's going to be reality. And I would not be counting on any stroke fantasies some of you might have. So but we'll get a look at him. Let's see how he's doing. when we see him. But the agenda is going to be robust, as always. China demands respect. So Trump will do a lot of the pomp and circumstance. It is considered a state visit, which is the highest diplomatic honor. There'll be a state dinner, and we will act like we get along with China on everything, which is probably healthy. It's, even though it makes my skin crawl to a degree, it's probably the best way to try to impress Xi Jinping. It's probably the best way to deal with all of the complicated stuff we got to deal with. And it's a lot. So here's the agenda, as far as I can tell. Trump and Xi are going to be talking trade, in particular soybeans, beef, liquid natural gas, Boeing aircrafts. All of this is stuff that is supposed to be debated, and the tariff rate on some things, both essential and non-essential goods, are no doubt going to come up as well. Rare earths and critical minerals, we're still too dependent on China for that, but we need a long-term solution to that. But short-term, we need China to be reliable trading partners in that regard while we hopefully start cutting other deals around the world where we aren't dependent on China. But so long as we are, remember, you know, we weren't able to get certain chips and things like that as recently as the pandemic because China wasn't shipping them, and that's problematic. So we got to make sure that we're on strong footing there. AI has quickly risen up the docket, I think, and it'll be interesting to see what comes out on AI. In particular, President Trump has been banging the gong for no regulations, calling it a hoax, anyone who's warning about safety. I think he's largely right that the current wave of AI pessimism and doomerism is a hoax. And I have a big speech on that I just got the raw file yesterday for that. So I'll put that out on the Marlowe podcast feed in the next couple of days. So I'm largely in agreement, but ultimately there's going to have to be some level of regulation. And I don't think the United States at this time should be giving China any sort of technology that allows them to accelerate their AI production. And at this moment we are. I don't think they're getting our best stuff, but they're getting some. And China does regard AI as a massive strategic priority. And I do think they'll probably be willing to compromise on certain things to get more access to American know-how and technology on AI. So how that shakes out, I think, is a real tightrope. But I do anticipate there'll be more agreement between Xi and Trump than disagreement in that regard. Taiwan, always a topic of consideration. The United States still treats Taiwan as part of the One China policy, which is morally mixed, but I think is realistically, if you're a political

0: part of the One China policy, which I is, you know, morally mixed, but I think is realistically, if you're a political, a geopolitical realist, understandable. But Beijing definitely wants the U.S. not selling arms to Taiwan. And I think that this is going to come up as well. The Strait. So China, of course, is funding Iran to a large degree, larger than just about any other country. And Trump wants China to lean into Iran to end any sort of conflict and to reopen the Strait. And this is a major oil route that could also benefit China. China's economy is suffering greatly from the squeeze that's taking place from the Strait of Hormuz. And even though that we're now at two-thirds shipping capacity through there, a lot of this does affect China even more than the United States. So hopefully Trump can convince China to put pressure on Iran to wrap this thing up. And as always, fentanyl, which is, remember, all that fentanyl that's flooding into our country, a lot of those precursors are coming from China. China knows this is happening. They're basically genociding Americans. This is one where I'm trying to give you a sober rundown of what's going to be discussed. This is one where it's very hard to be sober because China is controlling a lot of chemicals that go into illicit fentanyl production. And those chemicals are used to kill Americans and to rot our community and our culture. And there, it's deeply, deeply, deeply discouraging that all that is still taking place. And whatever Trump can do in that regard to put pressure on China is a positive. So one thing to note that I think is tangentially related, some pretty tough economic stuff with some positive stuff as well. John Carney's got a big write-up of our manufacturing. U.S. business is booming right now because factory activity is up in a major way. So there's a lot of bright spots in our economy at the moment, but a lot of insecurities that are tied directly to the Iran war have our treasury yields for 10 years, our 10-year treasury yield, now at a 19-year high. And this is problematic because this directly connects to mortgages. And so this is the main gauge that the interest rates around mortgages, particularly the 30-year mortgage, the main benchmark is the 10-year yield. And a lot of this is directly related to the Iran war. And you guys know where my take is on this. I've been giving you my daily thoughts on this for going on 6 months now. But I think I trust President Trump in the Iran war. I think that if they really were on the verge of nuclear weapons, then some of this stuff is a short-term pain economically on the margins is worth it for the long-term gain of a non-nuclear Iran. But this conflict has absolutely driven up the 30-year mortgage rate, which is now climbing into the low 7%, which means people feel like they can't buy or sell their homes, and that is not good for an economy, and it's not good for vibes. And all of the political prognosticators continue to, as we enter into the fall, we're a couple of days into the fall, we're seeing shifting priorities for the political prognosticators actually suggesting Democrats are gaining ground on Republicans, that some of these states that are seen as toss-up are now going to lean blue. And I'll spend some time drilling into specifics, but due to the nature of the pretty brief amount of time I'm on the air live each day, I tend to speak more in broad brushes than the specifics, but we'll get into some of the specific races as we get closer to the election. But the trends are not good, and a lot of this is, unfortunately, downstream effects of the Iran war. Gas prices being high, and then you see 10-year treasury yields leading the mortgage rates to go up. All of this creates bad vibes. Whereas you see the business is doing well and people spending very confidently. And so all of that is a positive. But again, all of this takes our eye away from some of the incredible stuff that the president's doing. Marco Rubio's State Department announced yesterday they deported another 25,000 migrants. I think that's very excellent. But all of this that we're seeing, there is very low enthusiasm. Even people who trust the plan, I think, are seeing pretty low enthusiasm when it comes to voting for Republicans. And it's why on the show, I'm going to continue to bring up some of the dumbest ideas the Democrat left has. And I've got a bunch of those. I'll play those later on. But it is unfortunately, we're in an environment where we are focusing on a lot of stuff where the Republican conservative narrative, Donald Trump's narrative, it is not going to be convincing to everyone. And that's the reality of it. We got to be prepared for that. So if any of you are sitting on the sideline, you got to understand stakes super high. We're going to turn the country over to a bunch of socialist Islamists, unless we're very careful here. And we got to get people rallied despite the fact that things are not perfect. We'll be right back.
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13: A prolonged dry stretch begins this afternoon. Partly sunny, mid to upper 60s. Partly cloudy, chilly tonight, upper 40s overnight. Mostly sunny, upper 60s. 60s for tomorrow. Sunshine for Friday as well. High around 70 degrees. A nice weekend. Sunny, low 70s. I'm meteorologist Jim Lowboy with your 33 pinpoint weather.
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0: Talking about whether or not we're spending our time on the right stuff in the run-up to the election, it does feel like we're not spending a lot of time talking about historic drops in prescription drug prices, all these good economic signs that we're seeing in terms of business growth as well as wage growth, the fact that jobs market's super stable. We don't have a lot of time to talk about that, and as well as bringing peace all around the world. I mean, a huge conservative revival in south of our border in South America and Central America. Well, that's very positive. A lot of good stuff happening in our country in a lot of these areas, but we don't have a lot of time to talk about that, and that is a concern. One of the things that's been top of mind in Washington this week has been Breitbart, of all places, which is very cool, but also kind of odd in a weird way, as the White House has taken away some of the hard badges, which is a preferred, I've been likening it to a fast track at Disneyland for a journalist to get in and have White House access. J.D. Vance was asked about it yet again, this time on Newsmax, and he spoke about it. I want to play this from last night. Cut 20, guys.
1: Of, let's say, Breitbart to the coverage of Politico, I think you can make an objective argument that Breitbart's coverage of the Biden administration was more fair than Politico's coverage of the Trump administration. But Breitbart did not have a place, a special access in the White House. And I think it's just that's what we're saying. It's not a ban. We're not saying Politico can't report. We couldn't do that even if we wanted to. What we're saying is we're not going to give these papers and these news organizations special privilege access to the White House.
0: Does anyone understand that? He's so clear. That's one of the reasons why he's one of my faves in Washington. It's such a clear explanation. And that's the whole thing, is that our coverage of Biden was more fair. It's all sourced. If you look at my book, Breaking Biden, the only conservative New York Times bestselling book about the Bidens, and maybe the bestselling Biden book ever, I don't know, because no one bought his books when he wrote them. And it is a guy, I think I have 1,400 endnotes in there. It's over 100 pages of endnotes. Every single thing is meticulously sourced and cited. Try to find a hole in anything I write. There's nothing. And we do cover him relentlessly fair. It's that we were on top of it. And yet we didn't get a fast track. In fact, the White House Correspondents Association went out of their way to make sure that Breitbart had very limited access. And so that's the truth of this. And that's why it's very hard for me, even though I'm not necessarily happy we're talking about, you know, press freedom issues 40 days out from an election. But I do think the Trump administration's got a very substantial point, is that these outlets have permanent real estate in the White House. They have desks in the White House. They have the fast track to get in the White House. They have space where they can do their video shoots right there on the White House, facing the West Wing. That's like millions of dollars of advertisements, all provided by the White House, so they can supply fake news and routinely lie and miss the biggest stories of all time. So it's hard for me to get worked up. And a lot of people are refuting the history as if Breitbart's always had this like incredible access to various administrations. It's just not true. And it's the fault of the journalists themselves. And this is a point that people are missing, is that we did not have pool access under the Biden administration because the White House Correspondents Association, which is left-wing journalists, even Republican establishments, because the White House Correspondents Association, by the way, listens to what the Senate does. And the Senate was tough on us because who runs the Senate? A guy named Cocaine Mitch McConnell. So Cocaine Mitch McConnell did not like the idea of Breitbart having any of this fast track access because Breitbart was instrumental to taking down the Republican establishment over the years. So this is a pretty big difference. So that means that we weren't roaming the Oval Office, you know, not to say the Oval Office, but we weren't roaming, you know, the West Wing and the briefing rooms during the Biden administration. And a lot of it is because of these exact journalists who never lifted a finger to help us, and the Republican establishment in the Senate who didn't want to help us either. So even though this stuff waxes and wanes, but the Senate press gallery is largely to blame, which is controlled by a combination of these journalists and whoever controls the Senate at the time, which is Cocaine Mitch, and as well as these White House reporters who would never lift a finger for us. In fact, they did the opposite. When we were getting boycotted, when there was this massive wave to boycott Breitbart after Trump won in 2016, and we were falsely smeared as anti-Semites of all places, a pro-Israel organization with a Jerusalem bureau that has a Star of David in the logo, a company owned by Jewish people and run by a lot of Jewish people, that we were called anti-Semitic, and they took away all of our advertising, or a bunch of our advertising, not all of it. The establishment media, instead of standing up for Breitbart and saying, these are unfair smears, you guys shouldn't be doing this, this is a lie, do you know what they did? they didn't see over the horizon that Breitbart would still be standing because we're so big, we're so robust, we have so much support, and we're so lean and mean. We have so few people, so our budget relatively small. They all got boycotted too. They all got boycotted. Their business models crumbled, all because they wouldn't lift a finger to help us. So it is the history that's out there right now. It's important to frame it up in these ways, that all these people are getting discriminated against by the White House. Now, they're not being discriminated against. They're just getting being sent back to an even playing field with the rest of us. That's a very important thing to note, and that's why there's a bloodbath coming to CNN once the Paramount folks take over. And I'll break that down when we come back on The Alex Marlowe Show.

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1: This is a Radio PA News Update. A man is in custody following a SWAT standoff in Pittsburgh's Mount Washington neighborhood last night. Officers first arrived at a home on Southern Avenue around 5 p.m., looking to arrest a suspect on multiple warrants. Authorities say the man then barricaded himself inside the residence and refused to come out for hours. He was eventually taken into custody without further incident shortly after 10 p.m., according to Pittsburgh police. Officials have not identified the man or said why he was wanted by law enforcement. A Lower Burrell man is accused of recording a video of himself sexually abusing an 18-month-old child. 63-year-old Richard Reed was arrested Monday after police were granted a search warrant for his home. The FBI alerted local authorities after the video of the abuse was posted to a site on the dark web Sunday, according to investigators. Reed is being held without bond at the Westmoreland County Jail on multiple felony charges. In other news, a new development is making nearly 36 affordable housing units available in Pittsburgh's Uptown neighborhood. A ceremony to celebrate the opening of Uptown Flats at 5th Avenue and Stevenson Street was held yesterday. The four-story building has 34 units reserved for tenants making at or below 50% of Pittsburgh's median income. That is around $35,000 per year for a single person. The Free Thunder Thursday Summer Music Series is continuing in Harmer tomorrow evening. The Shot of Soul Band will be performing at the Sirius Shrine Center beginning at 7 p.m. Gates will open an hour before the show and parking is free as well. Food and beverages will be sold, but no outside eats or drinks will be allowed in. And the Pittsburgh Penguins are regrouping after a preseason loss to the Detroit Red Wings last night. The Red Wings racked up 7 goals to Pittsburgh's 4 during the contest at PPG Paints Arena. The Penguins will hit the road for the first time as they'll head to Columbus tomorrow night to face the Blue Jackets for preseason game number 3. I'm Juan Arango and you're up to date with Radio PA.
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1: Got some bad news for CNN staffers. They're panicking because of the impending Warner Brothers Discovery acquisition. It's like a funeral, and there's a bloodbath coming, they think. Paramount cleared a major regulatory hurdle by settling with 12 state attorneys general, which allowed for the deal to proceed. It's going to combine the company that would control now CNN, CBS News, Paramount Pictures, Warner Brothers, HBO Max, and Paramount Plus. That's a big company. It's a conglomerate. You definitely would see if the regulators want to get in there, but they say, hey, you know what? This is going forward. So staffers were telling the New York Post they feel a sense of dread similar to a hurricane approaching, and that one TV executive predicts they're going to slash and burn CNN as part of a cost-cutting measure. And Paramount's projected at least $6 billion in savings with some of the cost cutting that's happening. And yeah, I'm curious to see if CNN makes money, because here's the trick here. CNN, they've had a parlor trick, because if you notice, no one watches CNN. It's a, maybe they see the highlights of Scott Jennings when he dunks on someone on the Thunderdome show. Like maybe someone shares that on Twitter, but like, no one actually tunes in and watches the shows. And so they, of course, would lose money aside from one thing, bundled cable. So bundled cable, which means you pay these carriage fees, which means if any of you want to subscribe to Fox News, you also have to pay for CNN. And even if you don't want CNN, and CNN gets, I think, the highest rate of any cable network for these carriage fees. So basically, if you want any sort of an upgrade to your cable package, it's going to include CNN. And even if you like it or not, you can't really unbundle it. And so that's part of the issue. So CNN, founded by Ted Turner in 1980, and is headed for maybe its biggest shakeup ever. We can only hope, because as I said, when Barry Weiss took over CBS, it doesn't necessarily matter whether or not it goes well, because if it goes badly, that's very entertaining, and what was there before was so bad. And if it does go well, then that's great for the country. So if they take it over and they make CNN a great thing, then cool. What do I care? But if Paramount just blows it into the sky, then what do I care also? CNN has been a cancer in a lot of ways in our society. They've been a huge megaphone for some of the worst ideas in the modern era. They really have. And they treat it as though they're treating it as though they've been right about everything, and they've been wrong about just so much. This is kind of fun. This is Kara Swisher, who is a podcaster who also is paid by CNN to do something, I don't know what, but is always kind of grumpy and grumbling about tech. She was sad. Let's play cut 12.
2: I was just literally reading my contract today, as you might imagine, when this news struck, as I threatened to leave. And I have asked my agent to get me out of my contract. It ends December 31st. So it's only a few months, right? I thought I was trying to figure out ways I could work with them in some like licensing way. But then I thought, these guys, I don't want to work for them. I just don't. I got too much to do with you, Scott Galloway.
1: Yeah, that's really cool. Yeah, it's fun. It's just these people get paid to do nothing, just to give inaccurate opinions on TV. And even then, they can't handle it. It's just too much. Too much goes beyond what they're fully capable of. Okay, so other items that I want to turn to that I think are of note for the moment is really, this is a Sonny Hostin clip that is just to talk about the fake news media. This is a person who is on ABC, which is the FCC is trying to regulate them and has not been successful. This is unbelievable. Let's play cut 9, please.
3: I thought absolutely that she was not criminally responsible by
1: talking
3: reason of insanity. And the reason I felt that I feel so strongly about this holdout juror is because I was a holdout juror in a case, in the Daniel Rakowitz case. I don't know if people remember it, the butcher of Tompkins Square Park. It was
4: the guy who ate the victims?
3: Yes. He did not mean to kill her. And once he killed her, he panicked. He chopped up her body parts. Yes, boiled her body parts, tried to commit the perfect crime, and then fed her.
5: And you got this guy off?
3: And No. And but he fed, that's how much I believe in the insanity defense. And he fed her body parts to the unhoused. One by one, I picked them off and said, what about this? What about that? And we ended up all 12 unanimously voting that he was not criminally responsible.
1: It boggles the mind. The guy, the butcher of Thompson Square Park, was, this is a, I think it's a 1991 or 1989. So he killed his roommate. She claims he didn't intend to kill his roommate, but he was a guy who sold drugs for a living, and he had styled himself as a guru in public life. And he killed someone and then fed the bodies to the unhoused, dismembered the bodies in a bathtub, boiled parts of it, bleached bones. Apparently, he stored the skull in a bucket of cat litter at a Port Authority bus terminal. And then he bragged about the killing, allegedly, in the park. And then he claimed to have made soup from the remains of this woman, a 26-year-old Swiss dance student named Monica Birrell. So he got arrested in September 1989 after people he told reported it. And in 1991, a Manhattan jury found him not guilty by reason of insanity because jurors accepted that he had mental disease. The type of mental disease that might make you kill someone, boil their bathtub in the body parts, and feed it to people. So, and Sonny Hostin thinks that this guy is still righteous after all this time, and she was involved in this? So this is maybe the origins of the Lindsey Clancy stuff, which is just, it's hard to even believe. Why would she bring this up? She must be so tormented by this. It starts making a lot of sense. When you get someone off for murdering someone and then feeding the body to people, probably unbeknownst to them, just completely wild stuff. I can't miss that one. You can see why I might have put that one ahead of some of the UN news. What a cut. One of the cuts of the year. Guys, if we get it together to do a cuts of the year show, which I've done in the past, and they are always a blast, allow me to submit that as a contender. Man, New York, you guys got to deal with a lot of stuff. You guys got to deal with a lot of stuff. All right, Andy Burnham, who is the Prime Minister now of the United Kingdom, if that name did not ring a bell, it's because they keep turning over their prime ministers and they all kind of behave the same. He had one of the scariest line, I would say, at the UN this week. I did want to bring this up before it got too far away from me. Let's play cut 22, please.
5: Today, I am asking our security chiefs in the UK to begin work on a new national centre for information defence to detect, attribute, and disrupt these kinds of hostile state information attacks to support and defend our democracy. I know this is a shared challenge, so we are going to use our experience in the UK and the fact that we have already been through this shock starting 10 years ago to help other countries.
1: So those of you who are not able to parse what he was saying, he wants a new department in the UK to detect and attribute and disrupt misinformation. He wants an anti-misinformation department. Who's going to run that stuff? We know because they've done this stuff in the past. They've had intergovernmental organizations or NGO equivalent type stuff, and they staff them with far left people, people who've targeted Breitbart in particular, by the way. But this is a literal ministry of truth. He wants a literal ministry of truth to defend democracy. And he wants to stop Russia-amplified far-right narratives. So he's still living in 10 years ago. Very scary. We cannot give power to these people. I know gas prices are what they are, but just remember, these are the type of globalists who will take over America if we allow for them to do it. People want widespread immigration from the Muslim world into our country. And people who want to have ministry of truths where the far-left secular government censors speech. That's what they do. That's where the AI race comes in and why the doomerism has taken place, because a lot of these people see it as an opportunity for a power grab. No one who's better than that in the world than the guy with the ultimate god complex on Earth, which is Bill Gates. He was speaking to CBS, and this was from last night. Let's play cut 18, please, guys.
6: One thing that's clear is if you have a big cyber attack that caused a lot of problems, then people will say, okay, they were right. The people who are talking about that were right. So it may be that we have to suffer a few of the negatives before we'll respond as fully as we should.
7: So in other words, what it's going to take for us as a country and a world to tackle this is not just a 12-page essay from Bill Gates. It could be a catastrophe.
6: That's fair.
1: But he says we're heading into one of the most turbulent times in human history. And even though maybe we're not going to regulate ourselves enough, but after we suffer through a few negatives, then we're going to get the full regulation where we can put our ideological betters in charge of AI governance and in charge of all of American life. That's the goal. And I'll tell you, they'll keep nominating themselves and their family members to be in charge of who is going to be tasked with ruling and lording over you and controlling your information in the AI era. Okay, so this one is a half palate cleanser, but also half super scary. I believe Kamala Harris is the front runner for Democrat nominee in 2028. And let's see if she's improving. Recall that she ran for president, did a terrible job, lost to Joe Biden. Then she got put as VP, as a diversity hire, ultimate DEI stuff. And then she got anointed as presidential nominee in 2024, did not do well, did worse than Biden would have done, and he was half retarded at the time. Let's see if she's made any improvements. This is her speaking to the NAACP yesterday. Cut 19, please.
8: They are cheating by purging voter rolls. So we say as leaders then to folks, not only must you register to vote, check your voter registration status to make sure you haven't been purged from the rolls. They're trying to take our tools, but we are a creative people. And we know how to fight.
1: It's just the rhetoric is just beyond belief. I was thinking about the cheating allegations, which are, of course, false. We want to remove illegal aliens from voter rolls. We want to remove people who have moved and re-registered from being able to vote twice. We want to make sure that people, our elections, have the utmost integrity. And it's noteworthy because NewsGuard, which is one of these censorship organizations that benefits from a lot of government funding from left-wing governments, stuff like that, contracts from big corporations, they were harassing me because of something I said on the show recently where I said they're cheating in Los Angeles. And I clarified in the segment that the cheating might actually be legal, but she goes around and she's saying the Republicans are trying to cheat by trying to purge illegal aliens from the voter roll. She doesn't add any context. Is NewsGuard going to be all over her? Are the fact checkers going to be all over her? This is the woman who could be president in a couple of years and does come off even more retarded than Joe Biden a lot of the time. What tools are we trying to take away? There are tools to have illegal aliens vote in our elections. Those are the tools we want to take from you, Kamala. She's a big pain. 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

0: All right, here's my radio team. Greg Evans, Sean McConnell, Roger Wicker Jr., Rick Rock, Eric Jolly, Matt Zibel, Ricky Lopez, Misty Callahan, John Cassio, and Daniel West all make vital contributions to the show. Okay, I missed on a view clip. I got another view clip. There's someone, partially because these guys grabbed it for me. I didn't realize there was someone named Sarah Haynes on The View, but there is. And she's very mad with Patrick Clancy. He's the bad guy in this saga here. Let's play Cut 17.
1: What bothers me is he talks about forgiving her, which I love, but he focuses on that and never jumps to what so many people struggle with. How did the marital love end so quickly when you admit openly your wife got sick? She got sick. It doesn't mean you can be with him, and it doesn't mean it doesn't remind you of the worst day of your life. But I would hope, and like in sickness and in health, he said everyone was worried about her. They were tragically, their arms were around her as she was going down the drain. I would hope that my husband wouldn't sit there and just move right along.
0: I would actually hope that your husband would sit you down and tell you you can't say this stuff in public. You sound like a raging lunatic. And I'll tell you, these middle-aged white women just on an absolutely historic, a generational run of bad ideas. And it's just phenomenal that we keep seeing this over and over again. The, you know, couples, this has been well-documented, well-studied, that when they lose a child, even from natural causes or something that's completely out of their control, marriages have a very hard time sticking together. Now, picture the mom or the wife murdering all the children, at least admitting to killing them, strangling them with an exercise band, and she's upset that he didn't stick around? And she went to live air on network television with this take. Completely unhinged. Guys, that's another contender, both from The View of worst clips of the year. Wow. Let's continue with it. Miss Rachel, another middle-aged white liberal on a historic generational run of stupid things to say. Play Cut 21, please.
2: Why would we bomb kids and take their limbs and their schools, all of their schools and their hospitals, and then say we can't call this genocide when the UN said this is intentional target of children? Children were shot in the head and chest.
3: A lot.
2: And I always think, Kareem, that like when this comes out, the world's going to act. I'm like, oh, when the UN says it's genocide with this report, the world's going to act. No.
0: I'm very curious here, why aren't there as many Holocaust survivors or people who had family that were lost? There are many Armenian genocide or the Rwandan genocide. Like, weren't any of these people coming out and saying this is just so heinous that we're calling this a genocide, where they have leafleting and vaccines and they give out food? And then she highlights that there's civilians hit, but as a percentage, it's far lower than anything that we've ever seen, any of those other genocides that I'm referencing. And a lot of civilians are hit because the Hamas terrorists are running Gaza, and they intentionally put their military bases in places like hospitals and schools, etc., because they know if civilians get killed, Israel gets horrific press all across the world stage. And this is the number one educator of children, maybe in America, of toddlers. And her content is stupid. Sad. Her friend, Joan Mamdani, she's campaigning with Mamdani, had a very interesting point that I think is worth pointing out, and I will point out now. Cut 14, please, guys.
4: Will the midterms not just be a referendum on Trump, but a referendum on the Democratic Socialists of America?
5: I think this will absolutely translate on a national level, and the reason that I believe that is while we are an exceptional city, as the greatest city in the world, we also know that the struggles that New Yorkers are facing are the struggles that working-class Americans are facing across the country. I often say that there's only one majority in this country. It's the working class.
0: So this is very important because he's saying that this election is a referendum on socialism. And I actually found that to be a little scary because he's saying this, I think, from a point of confidence. I think he sees Democrats are going to win. And then he's going to say that America rubber stamps socialism. He's very clever politically. We know this. We know that he's a clever political operator. He's not been effective at doing anything in particular. He's not even good at picking up trash. But we know he's a good political operator and a good organizer, and he understands that he's not saying this because he thinks they're going to win. He's saying this because he's not saying this because he thinks they're going to lose. He thinks they're going to win if he's talking like this. And remember, this is going to drag a lot more moderate Democrats to the far left. Take a look at Andy Beshear. Cut 3, please, guys.
3: Well, I think that sports need to be fair, but the idea that a government should take over sports is going to ruin sports. Just think about everything else that government tries to regulate in different parts of our lives. But to me, you don't throw anybody under the bus. And the bill that I vetoed would have removed every decision that parents make about their child's care from them.
0: So this is the governor of Kentucky, who's a Democrat, supposed to be a moderate, and he's saying that you can't ban biological men from women's sports because of regulation, because of the government, because we don't want too big government. So all of your girls need to get beaten by men impersonating girls, because that's where the Democrats draw the line, where you can't have government introduced there. Crazy stuff. Go in peace to love and serve the Lord. One of my favorite things to do after a long day is get home and cook for my family. 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
11: A camera controversy lands on Capitol Hill. I'm Lisa Brady, Fox News.
12: It has amassed in a very short time frame a surveillance network unlike any we've ever seen in this country.
11: Missouri Republican Senator Josh Hawley leading a hearing on automatic license plate readers made by the Flock Company.
12: What seems to make these networks unique is not just the sheer number of cameras, it's the fact that they're all linked together and powered and searchable by AI.
11: Police have said the cameras can be a key crime-fighting tool, but some cities and states across the country are pausing their use or installation as privacy concerns grow about what data is collected and who can access it. The Flock CEO has defended the company, but also acknowledges concern about data retention and the need for accountability if it's misused. AI executives are taking their recent warnings to world leaders, just telling the UN Security Council that without intervention, AI could be a risk to humanity as a whole. President Trump has warned about the risks of losing the AI race to China. He is set to welcome President Xi for a White House summit.
13: The United States and China are probably the two most powerful militaries in the world. The relationship between the United States and China will define the 21st century.
11: Secretary of State Marco Rubio says there are strong points of friction. Some Republicans want the president to press Xi on reports of China giving Iran intelligence used to attack U.S. forces in the Middle East. A former NFL star will accept a plea deal for attempted murder. Antonio Brown's lawyer just confirming that with a court appearance now set for next Wednesday to finalize the deal. The former wide receiver is accused of grabbing a security officer's gun after a celebrity boxing match and firing two shots at a man he had had a fight with earlier. Brown has said he was defending himself. He could face up to 30 years in prison if convicted at trial, but under the plea deal, expected to avoid prison. The Dow down 351 at the bell. 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
11: Iran's president says peace will not come on the field of battle, that his country's a victim, not an aggressor, and that they won't be bullied.
17: We will never bow our head or bend at the knee.
11: President Masoud Pezeshkian's defiant speech to the UN General Assembly today, a day after President Trump warned of possible annihilation. U.S. and Iranian officials, though, holding several hours of indirect talks yesterday. Audio released from an emergency call to respond to what turned out to be a deadly scene involving Ole Miss students.
18: Lafayette County investigators are looking into the student deaths at Ole Miss.
19: Possible OD. I do not believe the subject's breathing. Room 508.
18: The dispatch call is courtesy of Broadcastify. Two students were found unresponsive in Stewart Hall, a men's dorm, Tuesday. EMS response was within minutes.
19: Still trying to get somebody in the dorms to do are in the building to do CPR.
18: Police say a packaged drug, kratom, that can have opioid-like effects was found near both victims, but no cause of death has been given. A university statement urged students to not speculate on what's happened. Some social events on campus have been canceled after the tragedy. Grinnell Scott, Fox News.
11: Some local officials have said one of the deaths was off campus, but again, for now, the investigation continues. The governor is saying that toxicology reports will be expedited. The FBI investigating a breach claimed by a hacking group.
20: According to Reuters, their reporter chatted with a member of the hacking group who claimed that the Shiny Hunters group stole data that included personal information relating to, quote, almost all FBI agents and those who filed an application with the Bureau. This means recruits and potential future agent.
11: Fox's David Spund, the FBI, telling Fox News it's aware of claims regarding unauthorized activity on its jobs website. I'm Lisa Brady. This is Fox.
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24: Breaking news to start the show today. A new Reuters investigation finds states may have mistakenly put more than 30,000 self-declared non-citizens on the voter rolls, even after some said they were not citizens on DMV forms. Reuters could not determine how many cast ballots, but these errors expose a serious failure in voter registration safeguards, you know. The thing they say never happens. New numbers show manufacturing booming in America. S&P Global's factory index jumped to 57.0 in September. Strongest reading in 6 years. 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Former Hollywood producer Harvey Weinstein's been convicted to 15 years for a New York sex crime conviction involving a former production assistant named Miriam Haley. And CNN anchor Dana Bash coming by the show today. She's got a new book that is sure to interest history and political enthusiasts alike. And today, the tables will turn. I'll be asking the questions when Dana Bash comes by, our second hour. All Dana for the second hour. We'll have a lot of fun. Here on Wednesday, September the 23rd, I'm Scott Jennings, reporting for Salem and coming to you live from Birmingham, Michigan. On this day, by the way, just before noon, a collection of battered boats appeared on the Mississippi River approaching St. Louis. The men aboard, dressed in tattered clothes, were exhausted, as were their supplies. Most folks waiting for them along the riverbank had assumed they were dead. They disappeared into the American wilderness more than 2 years earlier, and after 8,000 miles traveled, well, they certainly had a tale to tell. Up raging rivers, across the Rocky Mountains, down to the Pacific Ocean, and all the way back again. They endured brutal winters, hunger, dangerous waters, grizzly bears, terrain that no American had ever mapped. Despite the dangers lurking around every corner, remarkably, only one member of the party had died. As these boats approached St. Louis, the men fired three volleys into the air, and the good people of St. Louis rushed down to the riverbank and greeted them with three enormous cheers. After 2 years, 4 months, and 10 days, the explorers had returned from their mission, ordered by President Thomas Jefferson. Their expedition would become known as the Corps of Discovery. And on this day, the long and successful adventure of Meriwether Lewis and William Clark came to an end. September 23rd, 1806. Now for the news of this day, we come to you from Michigan this hour, one of the most important states on the midterm map. And the race for U.S. Senate here features a Republican named Mike Rogers and a Democrat named Abdul El Sayed. Absentee voting starts tomorrow, in fact. My sources tell me the Republican campaign is down a couple of points, but certainly within striking distance in a state that hasn't elected a Republican senator since 1994. But this year could be different, as the Democrats have nominated a true extremist with radical anti-American views and affiliations that ought to chill you to the bone. In Democratic circles here, El Sayed was famous for being part of the uncommitted campaign against Joe Biden and Kamala Harris in the 2024 presidential primary. He voted against Biden and Harris because they didn't hate Israel enough for him. But now, as he runs for the U.S. Senate, El-Sayed's patched things up with Kamala Harris, and as she explores another run for the presidency herself, she came here to campaign for her one-time antagonist. In theory, Harris is supposed to help El-Sayed repair his relationships with traditional Democrats and African-American voters. Instead, this is what you heard out of Harris and their group in Michigan yesterday. Cut to.
0: And that's what the people of Michigan need from you, from our leaders. That's what black women, black birthing people need in order to move themselves forward, their families forward, their communities forward, the state forward, and this country forward.
24: You heard that phrase right. Black birthing people. That's what they call women and mothers now in the Democratic Party, birthing people. And that's what the El-Sayed campaign, aided by Kamala Harris, is focused on here in Michigan, apparently. Does El-Sayed think his ticket back to traditional African-American voters in Detroit is to hold events about birthing people? I doubt the phrase black birthing people is being used on a frequent basis in many black churches here or anywhere else, for that matter. But fear not, friends. Not only is Kamala Harris here to re-energize the effort to erase women and mothers from our lexicon, a key tenet of what Democrats call woke 1.0, she's forcing El-Sayed to adopt this nonsense, which can only hurt his campaign for the Senate. I can only imagine that El-Sayed was immediately regretting his decision to invite Harris into his

0: bad bill.
1: That's right.
0: Here's another fact. The attack on DEI is an attack on maternal care.
1: Yes, it is.
0: An attack on DEI to recognize diversity, equity, and inclusion is an attack by definition on maternal care.
2: Of course, Harris is just the latest problematic surrogate to give El-Sayed headaches during his campaign. His affiliation with controversial socialist Twitch streamer Hassan Piker, who has said America deserved 9/11, has given rise to a new video from the Rogers campaign. Let's listen to that, actually. Cut number one.
3: Michigan families are struggling with the price of everyday life. Groceries cost too much. We have to bring prices down. The war with Iran needs to end, and end quickly. When it does, energy costs will plummet. But Michigan families can't afford to wait for that to happen. We need to do something now. I previously called for the suspension of the state and federal gas tax, 70 cents a gallon. And another place we can start?
2: Well, that's not the correct ad. We've made a mistake in this opening here, but the Rogers campaign is making use of some of Piker's past statements to try to attack El-Sayed. The race in Michigan here, by the way, is, as I said, a toss-up, and it's about a 2 to 3 point lead for the Democrats. So Democrats lead narrowly today, but Rogers will try to catch up. Can he do it? Time will tell. More news this afternoon. A federal judge will decide if President Trump went too far when he banned CNN, Politico, and MS Now from the White House. The news organizations have filed a lawsuit to have their White House passes reinstated. The Trump DOJ filed a brief this morning asking the court to throw out the suit on the grounds that the three outlets are, quote, trafficking in verifiable falsehoods about national security and other issues, and publishing sensitive or classified information. We'll see how that turns out later today. Chinese President Xi Jinping arrives in Washington today for talks with President Trump. The agenda includes tariffs, rare earth minerals, artificial intelligence, Taiwan, and Iran. A few notes out of the United Nations meeting in New York on Iran. Trump says U.S. and Iranian officials met yesterday and that talks are continuing even as the war continues. I'm a little skeptical the Iranians will ever agree to a deal, but hope springs eternal, I suppose. Greenland, the U.S., Denmark, and Greenland have signed an agreement expanding American military access in the Arctic. Huge win for everyone involved and a huge loss for the hysterical punditry class, as I explained last night on CNN. Cut four.
4: For a year and a half, or almost 2 years now, I've been listening to everyone have a complete and total hysterical meltdown about this, about how we've ruined our relationship with Denmark, about how this has weakened Europe and weakened NATO, blah, blah, blah.
1: Correct.
4: If you listen to her speech today, it could not have been more pro-American and pro-Trump and pro-national security, and it was perfect.
1: Yeah, but
4: and it got done. Listen. It got done despite all the hysteria. So when I hear the same hysteria, people coming out here and claiming somehow we've decimated the entire Iranian military, and that means they're winning.
5: I feel like maybe
4: we're on the right track.
2: Can always tell you're doing something right when the yelling starts there at the debating table. Healthcare news. The administration says it's canceled coverage for roughly 760,000 people on Obamacare plans, citing eligibility requirements and suspected fraud. And refugee news. The White House has told Congress it plans to admit 17,500 refugees next year, mostly South Africans. This has become controversial up on Capitol Hill. Let's talk supplements for a moment. When you think about supplements, two things matter the most. 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
0: All right, Wednesday, September 23rd. Big story out there is that diesel fuel is averaging about $6.53 a gallon, which is a record high that is squeezing farmers and truckers. The United States exports about 1.5 million barrels of diesel every day. Some Republicans would like to temporarily pause diesel exports to keep more fuel here, including several incumbent Republicans who were on the ballot this November. And in breaking news, and this just came out a few seconds ago from Politico, the Trump administration is preparing a ban on exports of diesel for 90 days, despite splits over the idea inside the administration. Joining me to discuss is Mike Summers, president and CEO of the American Petroleum Institute. He opposes this ban on diesel exports. Mike, welcome back to the show. You heard what I just said about the Politico reporting, possible ban for the next 90 days. What's your reaction?
16: Well, we have big concerns about any kind of a diesel export ban because it would have the exact opposite effect that the president is actually pursuing. We agree. Diesel prices are way too high. Gasoline prices are way too high. It's mainly as a consequence of a significant portion of the world's oil being cut off because of the situation going on in the Strait of Hormuz. But in addition to that, we have about 10% of global refineries that are currently offline, not just in the Middle East, but also in Russia as a consequence of the fight going on between Russia and Ukraine. So we have these refining constraints that are really constraining the supply that is out there. But a diesel export ban actually would have the opposite effect of lowering prices. It could, in fact, increase prices, not just on diesel, but on gasoline as well.
0: I want to drill down onto the cause of this spike in diesel prices. I mean, a lot of the punditry is just sort of simply, oh, it's Iran and the war. But you bring up this issue of refining. What's actually the bigger factor here? Is it the situation with Iran, or is it the refining that's gone offline, frankly, because of Russia, Ukraine?
16: The biggest issue is the refining constraints that have come as a consequence of both of these wars. When you take 10% of refining capacity in the world offline, that is going to have huge consequences. Now, what's interesting about this, and this is kind of a nuanced concern, is that we are exporting a lot of diesel here from the United States. The real issue that we have is that most of that diesel is refined in the Gulf Coast, and there's no way to transport it from the Gulf Coast to the rest of the United States just because of infrastructure constraints. The pipelines are currently running it all out as well. So you literally can't get the diesel that is produced in the Gulf Coast to other parts of the United States. So the nuance here comes from the fact that from one single barrel of oil, you're producing diesel, you're producing gasoline, and you're producing jet fuel. All three of those things come from one barrel of oil. So if you suddenly say that you can't produce that diesel because you can't move it, that means we're going to have to close more refineries here in the United States, and that's going to put upward pressure on gasoline and jet fuel as well. So you're going to be dealing with shortages potentially in diesel, and in addition to that, you're going to have increases in prices for both jet fuel and gasoline. This is the wrong policy. There are a lot of other things that we can do to reduce the price of diesel and gasoline at the pump.
0: All right, Mike, you've got two groups of people here. Some of it is politically motivated. Get diesel high in, say, Iowa, and there's a bunch of Republicans in Iowa that are trying to show responsiveness to the voters. President Trump has obviously shown some sympathy to this position. They've obviously become convinced that banning exports would, at least in the short term, lead to a price reduction for American consumers. You're making the exact opposite argument. If they do this 90-day ban, do you think prices will jump, you know, immediately? Will it take a week or 2 weeks for prices to go up? Kind of, from your position, map it out. If the ban were to go into effect today, what would the next 1, 2, and 3 weeks look like?
16: So there would be a lag. You could actually see some cut in the price that people will pay for diesel, but you will see a counterweight increase in the price of gasoline. So you're just trading one problem, you know, for another. And more consumers use gasoline than they do diesel. I'm absolutely sympathetic with what people are trying to do here, but there is literally no analyst of these issues that suggests that this is a long-term solution to the problem. You're in fact going to create a bigger problem further down the road. So let's start talking about things that could actually make sense to reduce prices at the pump right now. And there are a number of things that we can do that we advocate for to continue cutting prices right now for people and consumers.
0: Mike, I just got a couple of seconds left here. Is it your understanding that the decision has been made, or you think it has not been made as it relates to pulling the trigger on this 90 days?
16: I do not believe that it has been made. In fact, the White House just said that the Politico report that said the decision has been made was fake news. So I think there's still time for us to influence this process and get some real policies that make sense for American consumers and don't push one problem into another problem.
0: The debate continues. Mike Summers, President and CEO of the American Petroleum Institute. Thanks for your time. More news after this.
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21: This is a Radio PA News Update. A man is in custody following a SWAT standoff in Pittsburgh's Mount Washington neighborhood last night. Officers first arrived at a home on Southern Avenue around 5 p.m. looking to arrest a suspect on multiple warrants. Authorities say the man then barricaded himself inside the residence and refused to come out for hours. He was eventually taken into custody without further incident shortly after 10 p.m. according to Pittsburgh police. Officials have not identified the man or said why he was wanted by law enforcement. A Lower Burrell man is accused of recording a video of himself sexually abusing an 18-month-old child. 63-year-old Richard Reed was arrested Monday after police were granted a search warrant for his home. The FBI alerted local authorities after the video of the abuse was posted to a site on the dark web Sunday, according to investigators. Reed is being held without bond at the Westmoreland County Jail on multiple felony charges. In other news, a new development is making nearly three dozen affordable housing units available in Pittsburgh's Uptown neighborhood. A ceremony to celebrate the opening of Uptown Flats at Fifth Avenue and Stevenson Street was held yesterday. The four-story building has 34 units reserved for tenants making at or below 50% of Pittsburgh's median income. That is around $35,000 per year for a single person. The Free Thunder Thursday Summer Music Series is continuing in Harmer tomorrow evening. The Shot of Soul Band will be performing at the Sirius Shrine Center beginning at 7 p.m. Gates will open an hour before the show and parking is free as well. Food and beverages will be sold, but no outside eats or drinks will be allowed in. And the Pittsburgh Penguins are regrouping after a preseason loss to the Detroit Red Wings last night. The Red Wings racked up 7 goals to Pittsburgh's 4 during the contest at PPG Paints Arena. The Penguins will hit the road for the first time as they'll head to Columbus tomorrow night to face the Blue Jackets for preseason game number 3. I'm Juan Arango, and you're up to date with Radio PA.
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0: 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It's Wednesday, September the 23rd. Common sense for the American people. Scott Jennings broadcasting for Salem. A doctor in Toledo, Ohio, is heading to jail after forcing abortion pills on his pregnant girlfriend who did not want to have an abortion. This is a terrible story. And coming up in 60 seconds, Marjorie Dannenfelser is here to update us on this and the larger issue of these abortion pills being shipped all over the United States of America. But first, we are in Michigan today. And I wanted to tell you about a new partner here on the Scott Jennings Show. It's a public policy partner, in fact, that I trust to get big things done. It's called the Mackinac Center for Public Policy. For almost 40 years, Mackinac has stood for economic opportunity, limited government, and the rights of working people. Their work helped secure a landmark Supreme Court victory, the Janus decision, which established that public employees, including police, firefighters, teachers, nurses, and corrections officers, cannot be forced to pay union fees as a condition of employment. Since the Janus decision, Mackinac has helped 1.5 million workers, that is 1 in 4 government employees, exercise their freedom to choose whether to remain in their union. You can help spread the word to friends and family who may not know that they actually have a choice in this. Go to advancingliberty.us to learn more about the Janus decision and how to exercise your rights. That website again is advancingliberty.us, and send that link to everyone you know. And again, I'd like to thank the Mackinac Center for Public Policy for becoming one of our great partners here at the Scott Jennings Show. All right, let's talk about this disturbing case out of Toledo, Ohio. Hassan James Abbas, a former surgical resident, obtained abortion pills online using his estranged wife's identity. Prosecutors say that after his pregnant girlfriend told him she did not want an abortion, he crushed the pills up and forced them into her mouth while she was asleep, then stopped her when she got up and tried to call 911. Now, Abbas pleaded no contest to 4 felony charges. Earlier this month, the judge sentenced him to 6 months in jail and 2 years of supervision. This case is now raising questions about how the drugs were obtained and whether the punishment fits the crime. Marjorie Dannenfelser is president of SBA Pro-Life America. She joins us now. Marjorie, what is your reaction to this case and that sentence there for the guy who pleaded no contest?
1: Well, thank you, Scott. It's a complete moment of injustice. When we look at what happened to her and women all across the country, her story is not atypical. Anyone who would be in a moment on the other end of such coercion and such contempt for her bodily autonomy, if the left wants to put it that way, but also the child that she wanted, that it's insane that there would be that he would get 6 months for this if she were forcibly raped or something even close to that. It would be a minimum of 5 years to life. But because there is such a undervaluation of what life is in this country and in the states, and this new issue of the drugs being used in such a way, that the law is not caught up with justice. That there's, and I think the larger question also is, why are we in this situation at all? It was a Biden decision during COVID to take away any rules surrounding the distribution of this drug, and therefore it's going through the mail from anyone to anyone. No medical care required for a woman, and the ex-boyfriend can get it. Where, I would say, where is Planned Parenthood? Where are the women who purport to speak for women on the left on this? They should be out of control, screaming at the state of Ohio for the judge for what he didn't do.
0: Marjorie, you mentioned that the laws haven't really caught up with some of these situations that have been brought about by the access to these abortion pills. Senator Bernie Moreno of Ohio is asking the Justice Department to look at whether federal charges should be brought against Abbas. What do you think specifically the Justice Department ought to investigate and look at here? Could federal charges, in your opinion, be in play?
1: Yeah, well, there are federal criminal charges for there should be. The Justice Department absolutely should look into this. I think Bernie Moreno has been a hero on this in a way that hasn't been the case in other states where women have brought forward similar charges. But I think that without question, on the topic of the Department of Justice, that this whole problem could be precluded by reinstating the rules surrounding the distribution of this drug, which we hate, which we as a pro-life organization and as an organization that respects women would not want this abortion drug out there at all. But if you're going to have it, at least get it out of the mail. And I think I know that the Department of Justice can do that today. They can do it tomorrow. I think Todd Blanche has called this a death pill. And it is our hope that it will be taken out of the mail in general, and that a situation like this of coercion and corruption, and talking about what is the sentence for somebody who would do something so horrific will be a thing of the past.
0: Marjorie Dannensfelser is president of SBA Pro-Life America. She's our special guest conversation today. Marjorie, you mentioned that it was the Biden administration that removed the in-person dispensing requirement for mifepristone, allowing this drug to be prescribed and shipped through the mail. All of this done remotely. People never have to see a doctor. What needs to be done by the Trump administration today? I know there's been a big debate sort of inside the government about what to do here, but I'm not sure people really understand just how easy it is for these drugs to be acquired and shipped and like the case in Toledo, acquired in a fraudulent manner and then used in such a horrific case.
1: Well, Scott, you're right. It's just like going on Amazon. It's just about that easy. You don't need an ID. You can get it wherever you live, wherever you are. You could be in a pro-life state. For instance, in all the states that have pro-life laws, the abortion rate is up. There are 15,000 abortions in those states every month. And so clearly those states' laws are being undermined. But back to what should be done. If you don't have medical care, if a woman doesn't have medical care, she will not know. There's no sonogram. There's no medical interaction with her at all. She can't know the gestation of the baby. She can't know if there's an ectopic pregnancy. And so what is happening? What you might think is happening. Women are turning up at the ERs all over the country, hemorrhaging and sepsis, in many cases, like the one we're talking about, losing children that they intended to care for, but there was a bad actor in their life that slipped a drug in their drink. It is the wild west of pharmacy. There is no reason in the world that this administration hasn't already acted. I think we see some move towards some action at the DOJ. But the abortion rate in this nation is up. And the one reason that it is up since Dobbs, since the overturn of Roe v. Wade, is because of these pills. And it is serving no one.
0: Marjorie, supporters of telehealth argue that mifepristone has an established safety record, and that mail order access is particularly important for women who live far from providers. But it is pretty obvious they are vastly overstating the safety record, and they are looking past these cases where this abortion drug has caused absolute adverse health impacts for women who never saw in person a doctor before getting and taking these pills. I think it's worth going over again just how dangerous to women these abortion pills actually are.
1: Yeah, well, you know, you're not supposed to take it before 10 weeks or after 10 weeks. And so, but there is no way, if you have the pill in your cabinet, or the fraternity has tons of pills to distribute in their cabinet if necessary, no offense to fraternities, but, you know, it happens. You can't know how old that baby is. So there's a baby in Texas named Presley May who died well after that 10-week point. It was called the status was stillborn. So when you have that medication happening and then killing your child way past the point, it becomes way more complicated for you as the woman, and also the death of a later term child. You're in your bathroom, you're bleeding out, you are alone, and your home becomes your abortion clinic. And you will always remember it. And you will see the products of conception, they call it. You'll see your child, perhaps in your hand, perhaps in the toilet, maybe in the shower, maybe in your bathtub. It's that grotesque and horrible. And this is somehow supposed to be telehealth. This is supposed to be abortion care. This is a blind spot times a million that the abortion left, the abortion advocates on the left have. They will not see the pain and horror and the health damages that this abortion drug has done to women all over the country. And no one seems to want to talk about it on the left. If there were really going to be advocates for women, they would be going after this man in Ohio and outraged that he only got 6 months for pinning somebody down, stuffing the drugs down her mouth, and causing the death of her child against her will. Where are they? I think we ought to be asking that question.
0: Marjorie, we've got about a minute left here. Final messages on this issue in general. What should the Trump administration do today about this case in Ohio, but generally about this issue of the mail order abortion drugs?
1: So we've got five women who have been victims of this abortion drug of coercion in D.C. today, going all over the Hill, House and Senate. The request that they all have is for the Justice Department to settle with the state of Louisiana, which sued the FDA over this issue, settle with them, get which would have the immediate effect of getting the drugs out of the mail. And then FDA, I believe, is on the right track, perhaps, of doing a study that shows all the harms that we've been hidden from all this time and that will lead to a better policy in the future. The most urgent thing, just the DOJ can do it tomorrow, just get it out of the mail. The long-term thing is what I believe the FDA is doing, I hope, to add on to the studies that are already being done that are showing the harms to women. It can be done today.
0: Marjorie Dannensfelser, president of SBA Pro-Life America. Thanks for your time today.
1: Thanks so much, Scott.
0: All right, let's talk about your mattress. I need to tell you about my experience with Ghostbed. I'm a bit of a hot sleeper. I get a little sweaty, wake up in the middle of the night, a little moist and sweaty, and you're sticking to the sheets, and you're like, ugh, not again. I wind up with one of these Ghostbeds, and it has this cooling technology in it. 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In fact, you wake up in the morning very, very rested, very, very cool. It's like a relief, actually, to get such a good night's sleep. All thanks to the Ghostbed. 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
1: All right, it's Wednesday, September the 23rd. Common sense for the American people. Scott Jennings broadcasting live for Salem up in Michigan. I've been in Michigan a lot in the last several months. Starting to like it up here. And we'll be hanging around for the rest of the day, learning a little bit about the U.S. Senate campaign going on up here. Michigan really a major, major state in this November election. We'll be covering it a lot over the next few weeks. By the way, one of the things that I like to do on this show is bring you follow-ups and clear things up. You hear things in the news sometimes, people make claims, but then no one ever follows up to find out if these claims or these predictions actually came true. So I'm going to go to my home state of Kentucky and tell you a story. Last summer, while Congress was debating President Trump's One Big Beautiful Bill, the governor of Kentucky, Andy Beshear, who's clearly about to launch a presidential campaign, warned that the legislation would immediately close 35 rural hospitals in Kentucky. He said they would close. This was his attempt to scare the bejesus out of everyone in Kentucky about the policy impacts of President Trump's signature domestic policy legislation. He fabricated entire scenarios about what the One Big Beautiful Bill would mean for rural families. Long drives, missed work, hospitals closing, taking away your access to care. Let's hear a little bit of that from last year in Cut 11.
2: Just in Kentucky, it's predicted to close or threaten to close up to 35 rural hospitals. Each of those has hundreds of jobs. Each of those is the largest or second largest employer in their community. What it's going to do to the economy of these communities is going to damage them so much. And then for people living in these areas, whether they have private insurance or Medicaid, they're going to have to drive hours just to see the same doctor that used to live in their community.
1: Okay, so what happened? This was the scare tactic. The One Big Beautiful Bill passed, signed into law last 4th of July. What happened? Well, as of right now, all 35 of these hospitals that were going to close, according to Andy Beshear, remain open. And this legislation that Beshear claimed would devastate rural health care in Kentucky actually created something called the Federal Rural Health Transformation Program, $50 billion nationwide over 5 years. In fact, Kentucky received $212.9 million out of this fund in the program's first year. Now, that prompted Congressman and Senate candidate Andy Barr to ask an obvious question. If Beshear believes those 35 hospitals are in danger, where is his plan to protect them with that money that we got in Kentucky from the federal government? Which hospitals should get assistance? How much will each receive? How will the funding prevent the closures that Beshear predicted? But Beshear cannot answer those questions from Andy Barr because he is not actually giving those 35 hospitals the money, because he doesn't actually believe they are at risk. In fact, what the Beshear administration is doing is directing the federal money toward broader programs, community health hubs, telebehavioral health networks, dental hygienist training, mobile dental services, community health workers, EMS initiatives. So some of these programs, I admit, may provide some valuable services, but they are not a hospital-by-hospital rescue plan for these supposed 35 facilities that Beshear put at the center of all his apocalyptic warnings. Now, Dr. Oz came to Kentucky recently to explain how all this works. Let's hear from him in cut number 10.
3: I want to reemphasize that the whole purpose of this money is to build an integrated system where everyone gets access to care, whether in rural parts of the state or in urban parts. And so the concept that you would not be able to put the money where it needs to be spent, including in hospitals, is just wrong. Spend the money as it needs to be spent to make sure we have the best quality possible for the folks in Kentucky. Make sure that we're able to get all the tools that are out there in the more affluent parts of the state, urban parts of the state, available to folks in rural areas. And that should involve hospitals and providers, doctors, nurses, you know, information technology so people can talk to each other. All the tools that are available today, including the ones that have to go in the hospitals, need to be deposited and invested. That money was put in Kentucky to be spent to help the people here. Let's get going.
1: The fact is the 35 hospitals are not in danger. The big, beautiful bill did not close them. Andy Beshear lied, and now he may be, in fact, wasting some of this federal money. More after this on the Scott Jennings Show.
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7: Out at the UN, Elisa Brady, Fox News. The U.S. delegation leaving as Iran's president accused the U.S. of being terrorists and said Iran has only defended itself during his speech to the U.N. General Assembly.
8: Iran must be understood by Mr. Trump and those who seek to bully us that we are ready for dialogue and diplomacy and negotiations without accepting the language of force.
7: President Pezeshkian also saying peace will not come on the field of battle.
9: Every American president and frankly every country in the world for the most part agrees that Iran can never have a nuclear weapon. But ultimately, no one ever does anything about it. And he's going to do something about it.
7: Secretary of State Marco Rubio says President Trump has also made clear Iran is not a political issue for him. But Iran is part of the affordability concern heading into the midterms.
10: Michigan families are struggling with the price of everyday life. Groceries cost too much. We have to bring prices down. The war with Iran needs to end, and end quickly.
7: That's a new ad from Republican Mike Rogers facing progressive Democrat Abdullah Sayed in the Michigan Senate race. House Republican Conference Chair Lisa McClain tells Fox there's agreement on ending the conflict as soon as possible.
11: I shop at the same grocery stores and fill my tank up at the same gas stations everyone else does. But what we also have to make sure is the number one sponsor of terror does not have a nuclear weapon, and they also that Iran does not hold the world's energy hostage.
7: No word of any breakthroughs after several hours of indirect talks between U.S. and Iranian officials yesterday. President Trump giving a lavish welcome to China's President Xi, who begins a White House visit tonight.
12: Trade and AI will dominate the talks, but not everyone is excited about the visit. China has been accused of sharing targeting information with Iran to kill American troops.
7: Fox's Lucas Tomlinson at the White House. 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
7: A busy Pacific hurricane season continues, with a storm off Mexico briefly becoming one of the strongest on record.
17: The National Hurricane Center says Hurricane Polo, an extremely dangerous Category 4 storm swirling off Mexico's southwestern coast, has maximum sustained winds of 150 miles per hour. After downgrading from a Category 5 storm with wind gusts of 180 miles per hour earlier this week, while it's far south of Mexico's Baja California Peninsula and not expected to make landfall, forecast note it could bring tropical storm conditions to parts of the coastline and life-threatening flooding and mudslides. The agency also detailing a separate Category 1 hurricane in the eastern Pacific and warning Hawaii could face another round of harsh weather as a tropical depression south of the islands could become a hurricane later this week.
7: Fox's Kristen Goodwin. This as a brewing nor'easter threatens 13 states along the U.S. East Coast with strong winds, possible power outages, and coastal flooding into the weekend. Harvey Weinstein sentenced again, 15 years in prison this time after his retrial in a New York sexual assault case. The 74-year-old former movie producer still facing a resentencing in a California rape case. A rising star in the NFL out for the season.
18: New York Giants quarterback Jackson Dart is set to undergo season-ending surgery after injuring his knee in Monday night's loss to the Los Angeles Rams. The second-year quarterback suffered the injury on the first drive of the game when his left knee was bent awkwardly after being hit by two defenders. ESPN reports that his ACL is intact, but he suffered damage to his meniscus, MCL, and PCL. The team is expecting Dart to make a full recovery and be ready for the 2027 season. Jameis Winston will be the Giants quarterback from here on out. New York plays the Tennessee Titans on Sunday. Tony Genualdo, Fox News.
7: A down day on Wall Street, the Dow dropping 352, the NASDAQ falling back under.
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1: All right. How we doing out there? Appreciate you joining me here on this spectacular Wednesday evening here in the Valley. A little bit later on, if you're listening to our sister station 96.7 and wondered what happened to it, it was bought out by another company. I have the president of the new radio station, Rick Snavely, will be with me here a little bit later on. And then at 6 o'clock, Troy Anderson will be with me, and he has written a book about prophecy in the news and what's going on with prophecy. And it's an interesting conversation, to be sure. And Troy is under the impression there are potentially some disasters that are going to be either manufactured or coming upon the world here by 2030. He's a guy who researches the 2030 agenda quite heavily and has been doing it for 20 years. Used to write for the Los Angeles newspapers there. Fitting in with that same theme, I have with me now Dr. Jeffrey Simmons. He's a nationally recognized disaster preparedness expert, community emergency response team. He's a CERT trainer of trainers and former member of the Board of Governors of the American Academy of Disaster and Medicine, and previously member of FEMA Advisory Board. And he is with me now. Dr. Simmons, how are you?
2: I'm great. Thanks for having me.
1: Yeah, I appreciate it. You have written a book, Oppenheimer's Demon, Nuclear Terror and the Race to Save a City. And it's opened. You have the opening there by Stephen Meyer, who is has been on my show, who is a brilliant man, and I see that, and I did get a chance to look at that. Dr. Simmons, talk to me about why you decided to write a book about nuclear terror and nuclear disaster.
2: Wow. Well, I write thrillers, so I'm always looking for a story, and this got my attention. Also, I've taught preparedness. I see this gap in dangers when people are evacuating, how dangerous it is, and so I had to come up with a thriller, and I often wondered why somebody didn't come back at us from, maybe I shouldn't tell you why. Okay. It kind of ruins the story.
1: Whatever you feel like you want to share, go ahead.
2: Yeah, I like to write these things, and plus, I am a fellow with Discovery Institute, and so I stuck in a subplot with the problems with people who are in academic institutions having problems because of their interest in saying Darwin is incorrect. And so there's a Jewish, non-observant Jewish JDMD, a DA, who is on the committee that looks into emergency problems in the city. And he meets up with this neurosurgeon who's a black lady, very attractive black lady with a cross. And so they have these discussions during the course of the book. This is not the main purpose of the book. It doesn't take over anything. Nobody converts to any other religion or, you know, sees God or anything like that. Right. But they talk about the dilemma that's going on, and I could tell you about some of those things. But the main course is telling people there's a real danger out there in preparedness. If you're not prepared, and there's a big danger if you evacuate incorrectly or too soon. And I just, you know, I got excited about the idea, and so the rest of the book kind of wrote itself. It's kind of what happens if you have a good idea that you like. And it just kind of wrote itself. It was like coming out of my typewriter, you know, from cloud above or something like that. Yeah, yeah. So it's been out about 3 or 4 weeks now. We got a great review from Kirkus Reviews and several other good reviews. And I have an op-ed in the Washington Examiner. And it talks about, I can give you the title. It's, if a nuclear bomb hits your city tomorrow, your evacuation plan will kill you. Mm. And so that got a lot of attention. And so there's a lot of balls on the court, for lack of another term.
1: There's a buzz.
2: Yeah. So what can I tell you? What would you like to know?
1: Well,
2: about intelligent design?
1: Yeah, well, I would love to talk about intelligent design, but that seems like that maybe should be secondary to the subject at hand that you just talked about. What little knowledge I have of a nuclear strike. And I think that that this in 20 years ago was just in the realm of the doomsday preppers that nobody really believed that that could happen. But I think as chaotic as the world is now, Doc, that people are aware that just about anything can happen now. So what the little bit of knowledge that I have is that you're during a nuclear strike, you're best to hunker down for as long as you can to let the radioactive material settle down. Help me understand if that's right and what actually should people do.
2: Okay, two things I'll respond to. First, Obama in 2010, talking to one of the major groups that prepare for problems, and I've got it written down somewhere, but a big group saying, thank God, I'm paraphrasing, thank God the threat of a nuclear war is less, but the threat of a nuclear terror event is increased, and that's what worried him. But fast forward to the UN article just this May, where they feel that the threat of a nuclear terror attack has increased. Mm-hmm. And so although the probability is small, this is a serious problem that, you know, you don't want to be wrong on.
1: Right.
2: And so a lot of lives can be saved, a lot of lives may be lost, but there's plenty can be saved. So hunker down. Good idea. Depends on where you are, of course, but the best thing to protect you is getting behind something that's concrete or metal, you know, big metal, big time metal, but concrete. So getting in a building, if you're in your home and you have a basement,

0: Awful, but you got to stay indoors. If you're in New York City or some of the big cities, if you get to a subway, get down there. Those are not designed as bomb shelters, but they certainly work in a pinch. You know, they don't have supplies for you, no water, no food, but you're certainly going to get away from the radioactive dust. And that's the radioactivity and the radioactive dust after the event is what the survivors need to get away from. I mean, where it hit, and it incinerates everything for anywhere from a mile to several miles, depending on the tonnage. People who are out 7 miles and 20 miles out can deal with this in a preservation way. And the recommendations are stay in, stay down for 24 to 48 hours at a minimum. Turn on your transistor radio and find out what you need to do and what you shouldn't do, because you may want to leave by certain highway, certain number, and you can't go that way anymore. Or there's gridlock, or there's fires, or anything like that. Or they're saying stay put. You should have supplies. That's the other side of the coin. And there are a lot of important things to deal with when it comes to supplies. I mean, you should have food at least for a few days, and it should be non-perishable food. You should have water, which is, before I continue on, nobody has to write this down. You can go to ready.gov and see all this information, or you perhaps want to get my book, Common Sense and Disaster Preparedness. The only thing is the one little paragraph on tourniquets has improved what to do. So if you get the book and you're reading that, just look it up. Anyway, it tells you a lot of things to do, but ready.gov is a good place to go, unless power's gone, which it probably will be. So if you can't get on, you need to have this, some of the stuff printed up at a minimum, available. So there's certain core things you have to address. One is food, which I mentioned. One is water. You have to shelter is the very first thing. If you're outdoors, you're going to want to get hosed off without your clothes on, or get indoors quickly, get the clothes off, bag them up so you're not getting radioactive dust on anybody or anything, and take a quick shower, preferably lukewarm or cool, not hot where you've got hot open pores. If you have dogs outside, get them in and wash them off too, because they're going to have the same dust as you. So shelter, water, food, security, I talked about it a little bit. So you need to have in your stuff with your home, sanitation stuff, first aid, reasonable kit. And I want to come back to that in a second here.
1: Yeah.
0: But also communication stuff. You know, your cell phone may not work, but perhaps it does. If it does work, texting is the most likely part that will linger. And so you also need to have some way to charge it. You know, and they may not be able to plug it into a wall, so you may want to have some chargers that are already fired up or something along that line. Communication is a big deal these days. And if you're trained in search, you may want to check on your neighbors to see if they're okay. But don't do anything until 48 hours until you've been told what to do and what not to do. And there's lots of things if you're going to evacuate. You have to keep in mind, people is one. Have you got your family? If you haven't got your family, have you got a way to connect? You know, sometimes most of the schools have plans. Kids, if they're old enough, know how to call a relative out of town, and the American Red Cross will help them. Facebook may help them. There's ways to reach these families out of town. You connect with that aunt so-and-so, and they connect with that aunt so-and-so, and she tells everybody you're all okay, and you're all here or there, and help you get back together. So people, pets, prescriptions. I tell lots of folks all the time, I've been teaching for 20 years, older folks, have your medicines in a pill box for at least 3 days worth. Know what you take, how many, you know, what milligrams you take, and why you take it. Because if you show up at a Red Cross shelter or any other place like that and say, I take a pink pill 3 times a day, right, and a white pill 4 times
1: right,
0: a day, they can't help you.
1: Yeah, sure.
0: Yeah, important papers are part of it, priceless items. Keep in mind, security. There's going to be folks out there who want what you have, whether it's your food, your water, or your priceless items. So that's another discussion, and it's a personal thing for people. Some people say, you know, I'm shooting the first person that comes through the door, and the next person says, I wouldn't own a gun. So, but you need to have some kind of security plan.
1: Well, it's all good information, to be sure. If you just happen to be tuning in, I'm here with Dr. Jeffrey Simmons. He is a nationally recognized disaster preparedness expert. And the book that he has written is Oppenheimer's Demon, Nuclear Terror, and the Race to Save a City. So to be clear, Doc, if you're outside and there's a blast, there's some kind of a nuclear blast or a nuclear event, you need to clean off and get off. But if you somehow, I mean, most people aren't going to be, I'm guessing, aware there's no

0: wouldn't think a warning system that would say, oh, yeah, there's a, unless it's a missile coming in, that would give you any kind of warning. So most people aren't going to be already hunkered down. But the idea is to hunker down and to what? Close off windows and doors to keep the nuclear sure. dust out of your place? Tell me about yeah. that.
1: Sure. Tape them up. People will be aware. You may not miss incoming missiles from another country or drone attack or something. Maybe you might not know. If it's my kind of thing with terrorists with missiles, you're probably not going to know till something right. happens. Then right. you're going to hear it, you're going to feel it, and you're going to see it, you know, and don't look directly at it. You'll be blinded. Mm. And so for life, not temporarily like looking at a bright light, but for life. So don't look. Look the other way. You could even have terrible ear damage depending on how close you are. You may have Niagara Falls in your ears for a long time to come. But in the immediate period of time, hunker down. If you're not near a building that would protect you, or any type, you know, just a wooden building would protect you a little bit. Concrete building is what you want to be behind those kind of walls. And get away from the window until 24, 48 hours have passed and you know what's going on. Except for, like I said, tape them up. Part of your emergency kit should have tape to do that. And tape up the seams around doors if you can. If you're in a bathroom, you actually can tape up around the faucet edge. There's just a small amount of air that can slip through there. But if you're in there, you know, it can come in. So, yeah, you do all that and you stay put. And even if you have no food or no water, per se, you'll make it for 48 hours.
0: Right.
1: You got to have something there.
0: Yeah.
1: You know, a gallon a day. If you have a four-person family, a gallon a day is going to be a lot of gallons to run with. So you have to keep in mind maybe a half gallon per day in a non-hot environment mm-hmm. You can get away with, but it's going to be a cleanliness problem and that you have to forego. And if you get into the highways, gridlock, the Hurricane Rita and other hurricanes, but Hurricane Rita is one of them that they talk about, where like 150 people, and I'm just throwing out the number, but I know I'm close, 150 people were killed in the evacuation and 7 died because of the hurricane. And these people who wow. evacuated were caught in flash floods. They were caught in gridlock. They were caught in fires, buildings coming down. You know, they were stuck. They were out of gas. We encourage people, part of the training is to have at least a half gallon of gas in their car at all times. That should be your empty mark, not all the way down. If you have to leave, because you may not be able to find gas, and you may not be able to find food. And in fact, if you're able to get out of town, you may not be able to find room.
0: Let me interrupt. You said half gallon. Did you mean half tank?
1: I say it wrong. I meant
0: you said half gallon.
1: Half
0: yes.
1: Tank.
0: Yes. Yes. Okay.
1: I misspoke.
0: Yeah. Yep. Yep. Go ahead.
1: Yeah. That's the first time ever, you know, in all the years I've spoken.
0: If ever misspoke, go ahead. Yeah.
1: It's the very first time on this show that I misspoke. That's incredible. Yeah, I meant a half tank,
0: right.
1: T-A-N-K, yeah. No, not a half gallon. Right. And that should be where your empty mark should be. Hmm. I find myself sometimes driving home on a quarter tank or something, and I get kind of paranoid. I'll turn around and just go back, because that's what I teach.
0: Yeah.
1: You know, you got to have... Because it had to get out of here, but prepare for gridlock and prepare for all kinds of problems. And people out there are going to want what you have.
0: Mm-hmm.
1: And some people are going to be more than eager to get it. And so you got to know that, too. Did you ever see the movie The Road with, what's his, Victor? I can't think of his Italian
0: yes.
1: name. It's a post nuclear war.
0: The Road. I have, first of all, not named because of it. I have another radio show called The Road. But The Road was taped about half a parts of the, when they were in the abandoned amusement park, was taped, was filmed about a half an hour north of here in a former amusement park that people listening would know called Connie at Lake Park, and was filmed portions of it. I'm not sure people are aware of that, but it's a good movie.
1: Interesting. I thought it was post, a real deal. It was post-nuclear war, and I was just kidding.
0: It was real.
1: The cannibals were real, I think.
0: Yeah, yeah. Doc, let me go back to the 48-hour thing. It seems to me that, okay, so there's radioactive dust that comes down. There's, you know, you always see, like, in movies, there's, like, a snow, and then there's the stuff that's radioactive. Are you waiting 48 hours for it to settle, to dissipate the radioactivity, or just for it to settle? Help me understand. Wouldn't it still be radioactive at 48 hours?
1: No, I mean, it may be, but it's much, much less. The half-life is, in general, is about 7 hours. So at 48 hours, it's had like 7 half-lives, if you know what I mean. Like,
0: yeah.
1: If you take the number 100 and a half-life would be 50, and another half-life would be 25, another half-life 12 and a half. So, yeah, so it's much less risky. When you go out, the radioactive dust that you'll get on you, the radioactive dust that you'll be breathing in, the things that you walk by, that you handle, that are radioactive, all of those will be less dangerous. Not entirely safe,
0: right,
1: but less dangerous.
0: So yeah. Would it be better to wait 3 or 4 days if you have food and water?
1: Yeah. No, I wouldn't come out if you have food and water. I use that as a minimum, okay. And that's what they recommend, a minimum. And stay tuned to your radio, because they may be telling you, you know, this highway's open and that's near you, and you weigh the pros and cons. They may say, you know, fire trucks can't get through, and there's a monstrous fire, you know, a mile, you know, south of you or something, and they won't be able to get through. Police won't be able to get through. Police, you know, may not be able to even get to work. Hospitals may be slammed. In Hiroshima, a lot of hospitals were just virtually destroyed, and the ones that were still standing were so short-staffed. I write about it in the book, and I've read about it a lot. Were so short-staffed, the care was awful. Not, you know, people were trying hard, but the care was awful, and people were in a lot of pain, and they couldn't get, ran out of pain medicines, ran out of all kinds of medicines that might be helpful to people. You know, they tried comforting people. And so this particular protagonist, it comes from that era.
0: For those listening, Dom here with Dr. Jeffrey Simmons, and let me say this to the listeners here real quick, Doc. If you're in a situation where you need to turn on the radio, the WPIC is a part of the EAS system, and that would be a great place to tune in. There was a bill that just passed this past week in Congress. They were trying to shut down AM radio out of cars and eliminate a lot of AM radio. Of course, there a lot of people don't like the conservative talk, which is what this is on radio. And so there's been a big push against AM radio, but the bill has survived. So that's the great way to get that information. This, what happens is there's an automatic system unless the power is out that will allow this station to be taken over by the emergency system, and we'll broadcast to you what's happening.
1: Yes, yeah, very, very, very important.
0: Yes, yes, very good stuff, Doc. So, is there a time we're telling people hunker down during this kind of disaster? But during another disaster, other disasters, is there a time that you need to leave? What would be a situation where instead of hunkering down, you would leave? I don't know, EMP or whatever.
1: Yeah, I don't know if I'd go from disaster to disaster, because
0: okay.
1: It's different degrees. But
0: yeah.
1: I think the main answer is what you're just talking about. The experts are the ones who are going to know the most likely stuff. They'll have the information. They have people reporting to them, and they'll be telling you, you know, stay put or get the dickens out of there if you live in, you know, a certain section of town or something like. Mm-hmm. You know, you're level 3, mean drop everything or grab anything you can and just go.
0: Yeah.
1: And so you got to listen to them, and you can't possibly know much of that information just sitting there. So having a transistor radio and having a way to keep it powered is a great idea. And also your phones have a way to charge them up. They may not work for a while, but they, you know, you don't know about Elon Musk stuff. I mean, as that spreads, that may become a much easier way,
0: yep,
1: to talk to the rest of the world and,
0: yep,
1: get information.
0: Starlink. Doc, let's go back. You mentioned something top of the hour, and we have maybe, I'd like to keep you a little longer than another 5 minutes, maybe a little more than 5 minutes here, but a few minutes at least. Let's talk a little bit. You mentioned intelligent design. Tell me what you think.
1: Oh, I think it's real. I think Darwin is dead. I think literally and figuratively,
0: yep,
1: I think his stuff belongs in the dustbin of history.
0: Yeah.
1: Just people think it makes sense. The only thing that makes sense in Darwin is natural selection, but that works with all theories. That's not purposely just him. Now, nobody can prove Darwin's. It's been a theory for a long time, and it's gotten harder and harder to prove,
0: yep,
1: if you want to view it that way.
0: Yep.
1: Intelligent design said, look, I tell people, trying to do this in the short way, I tell people, imagine the World Trade Centers or the Burj Khalifa, which is the tallest building in the world, in Dubai, which is 164 stories. And every everything that goes into that building. And if you were looking at that, would you say that's designed, or would you say that was an accidental phenomenon? Just like if you're walking through the woods through, and you come across Mount Rushmore, or you walk through the woods and you come across a laptop, all of these things are obviously designed. It's common sense. You know, we get so caught up in arguing these theories and esoteric information and all kinds of scientific information, people get lost. This is common sense. And I give a lot of examples in my longer talk, and I don't like to pick ones that confuse people, but here's, I'll give you an idea why clotting, if you think of clotting as being some kind of something you could climb to in a ladder to make it the body clot off a wound, you think of three or four ladders, and these all have steps, like 12 steps in each ladder, and the clotting requires all ladders to be used and all steps to be taken, and you can't have the second step unless you've got the first step, and you can't have the fifth step unless you've had the previous four on all the ladders. And so that's, it happens all in a microsecond to clot off. Also, there's something happening before that where the wound attracts, it tells the body there's a problem here, and it attracts these items that cause the clotting, so that, and doesn't clot off the leg when it's the arm, or the neck when it was the, you know, the hand. And then it remodels it, and it keeps it until the body heals, and it also arms up itself to fight infection should it come in. This is incredibly complicated. This can't happen by accident, and it has to happen in a progressive and a fast way. And so I use all kinds of examples. Another example I use is childbirth. Interesting enough, it's very complicated, extremely complicated. I've, as a doctor, I've delivered about 100 babies a long time ago in my training. I don't do that, and I haven't done that in a long time. Fortunately for me, nothing, you know, was, came out of the ordinary. But anyway, be that as it may, a childbirth, the child, when it's about ready to become, to be delivered, it sends a message to mom. And that's a complicated chemical message. I'm ready, let's go. Her muscles start, her muscles start working, and the water bursts, and she drains that, and it gives the mom a good idea, we're about to have a baby. So as the baby's coming down, and most of them travel the same route, they have to turn their head to get through the pelvis. And so that had to always be like that. You couldn't have, you know, all the babies trying to figure out which way their head should go. We never had a problem that we know of where the heads didn't do, with rare exceptions these days, what the head should do. You know, there's breech presentations with feet, and that's another discussion. But anyway, 98% of the time they come down. When they come out, they will breathe without the swat on the butt. That's, the body is triggered to breathe. But, you know, we do that to hurry things up, to convince ourselves that things are okay, and to make sure the kid's okay, and that's been traditional. But the child will breathe automatic. It doesn't breathe too early, it'll drown. It doesn't breathe too late, it dies of asphyxiation. So that's built in, that's designed. Meanwhile, just before it comes down, I left a big part out, it sends its cells through the placenta to the mom's circulation. And it, the cells go, special cells go to her heart, to her pancreas, to her lungs, and to her brain. And they help protect the mom for many months to come, so the baby will have a mom. And they change in type. They go to the pancreas, they can become pancreatic cells. They're like stem cells. There's instances where the mom became a diabetic, and these cells from the baby started secreting insulin. They go to the immune system, and they bring the immunity in the reverse to the baby. So it goes both ways, but it's mostly to the mom. And so, and we find these cells. It's very complicated, very interesting. And there's books on it now and studies. This is kind of hot off the press. And so the baby's out. And as it comes out to breathe, there's a valve right near the heart and the lungs that closes, because before that, the blood was coming back to the heart and going back out kind of to the body, not quite that way. But all of a sudden, when this valve changes, the blood goes to the lungs and it comes back to the heart because it changes direction. Wow. If it did this too early, the baby would die. If it does it too late, the baby would die. And so there's no all or none with this. In the past times, now we can do surgery to help a baby, emergency surgery. But they didn't have this all the generations before us. And so that's another, you know, wonderful design that you can't describe it to trial and error. And we have all kinds of systems in our body. I say you have to believe in coincidences here, because these are chemical coincidences throughout the body, millions of them happening at the same time. And it's not like if it was every cell and every mechanism was a trial and error, you know, it would never happen. And we know about this now because we've gone from microscopic to submicroscopic to electron microscopic. Darwin had none of this information. Right. All he had was if you put a racing horse out against another racing horse, the one who wins the race is going to be the next one in the horse race. Then we breed that one, and then we get the fastest horse and breed the next one. That happens in nature. That has nothing to do with this. And the animals coming out of the sea, the fish walking out of the sea, is preposterous. Right. They can't walk. They can't walk on hot sand. There's no food for them. They dry up immediately. And in my book, I talk about there's a really big thing that nobody talks about, and I keep forgetting to bring it up on radio, so I got a chance here.
0: Yeah, go for run it. Out of do time. It. No, do it. You got as much time as you need right now. Go ahead.
1: Okay. The nerve system, the spinal system that comes down from your head, your brain, to the rest of your body, comes down. And in fish and in reptiles and amphibians, all the nerves, almost all the nerves from the left brain to the left body, and almost all the nerves from the right brain goes to the right body. And there's some exceptions, but 99% do exactly that. When you get to mammals, it's flipped. Mm. All these nerves are flipped. The left brain goes to the right side, and the right brain goes to the left side. Nobody talks about it, and nobody can explain how all these millions of nerves, if it was just a progressive one, you know, group of animals to the next, how did it and why did it flip? And so I love that as an example. So I always try to bring that up. I mean, I'm loaded with examples, but I'm blanking on others.
0: I'm loving what you're doing, and I see now for the listener, I'm here with Dr. Jeffrey Simmons, and the introduction to his book was written by a Stephen Meyer. That's Stephan, Stephen Meyer, and he has written a book called Darwin's Doubt, and we're here to help Dr. Simmons promote his book. But if you're interested in this subject, Darwin's Doubt by Stephen Meyer, who did the introduction to Doc's book, is a great read. Stephen's been on the show with me here, and if you want to look at the same example of the just so body, also the just so universe, there's a group called Reasons to Believe in California, headed by a gentleman named Hugh Ross, who talks about the same thing that Dr. Simmons is talking about, only with the cosmos and how they are just so.
1: How about Steve Meyer's movie, The Story of Everything?
0: Yeah.
1: That's spectacular.
0: It really is, Doc. I have seen that, and it's really good. And that, like I said, we're here to promote your book. But if the people are interested in this subject, Stephen Meyer is, to me, written the definitive book on the subject. To be sure,
1: I have books too. They're hard to get because it's been a while. But one's called What Darwin Didn't Know, and the other's called Billions of Missing Links.
0: How do people find you, and how do people find the books, Doc?
1: You can get me through Discovery Institute in Seattle, and I'm blanking on the website, but just go there, call them, look it up. You put my name in, you'll find me. My books are all at all the major places, Amazon.com, Barnes & Noble. You can't buy them over the shelf now because they do a lot of books on demand.
0: Yeah.
1: But Amazon.com is a good place to find what I have. And there's a lot of used books out there of mine.
0: Yep.
1: And you might even find me have signed some to very special people who unfortunately sold them, you know, to somebody else.
0: That's Dr. Jeffrey Simmons. That's Geoffrey. Was there one F or two F there, Docs?
1: Two Fs.
0: Okay. Jeffrey with a G. Simmons, and the book that we're talking about now is Oppenheimer's Demon, Nuclear Terror and the Race to Save a City. Well, if I'd have known we were going to talk about intelligent design, we might have scheduled for an hour, Doc, but I thoroughly enjoyed all the time that we had, and people can find you and find your books out there. Anything else? Go ahead, Doc.
1: Yeah, I'm available, and for the same price to talk about intelligent design.
0: Oh, all right.
1: Mind you didn't pay anything, so I'm available.
0: same price. Yeah, for the listeners, didn't get the joke, but I did. Doc, I have another show that I do that's a little more religious-based, so I may just reach back out to you, and we'll talk about intelligent design here in the future. That would be a great conversation.
1: Love to do it.
0: Thank you. Hey, thank you so much for being on the show.
1: Thank you.
0: Yep, see ya. So, Dr. Jeffrey Simmons here on the Bombeck Show. If you're listening to this conversation, and that was a great one, sometimes you just don't know where live conversations are going to go. And we went from nuclear disaster to intelligent design. Not your normal a combination of subjects there. But if you're listening to this and you're listening to it on the radio or caught parts of it and want to hear the whole interview, you can go to my Facebook page. That's Eric Bombeck on Facebook. And you can, this show will be on my page for about the next 30 days and then Facebook will eliminate it. So you have 30 days to listen in. Coming up next with me is Rick, hold on. Let me get my notes here to make sure I get the name right. Rick Snavely. He was the chief executive officer of the new radio station group that bought our other sports station here, 96.7. So if you're a fan of Cumulus here and you're listening, you're used to listening to sports, high school sports on 96.7. That has disappeared. All the sports are on 103.9 now, Z104. It's the old WWIZ. It's the on the dial, 103.9. And so anyways, Rick Snavely, who is the chief executive officer of Family Life Ministries, will be with me here after a short time out. We're going to talk about what they do with the new station that they just bought. It was located right across the hall here from WPIC. More of the Bombeck Show. Don't touch that dial.

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0: With me now is Rick Snavely. He's the Chief Executive Officer of Family Life Ministries in Bath, New York. How are you, Rick?
1: I'm doing great. Good to be with you.
0: I am glad that you are here. You guys have quite a presence in the middle of the state. I went on my way to the Uprise Festival here last weekend, Rick, and I stopped in State College along the way, and you guys had a representative there in a little thing that was going on from your radio station. And then when I got to Uprise, you had a representative there. So you guys are all over the place.
1: Well, we are blessed with an incredible team and a number of public relations people that also work as business underwriters throughout the two-state region that we're blessed to cover.
0: I should be clear, I said this before the break, but Rick is the Chief Executive Officer of the radio organization that just bought our radio station here, just across the hall here. Was, if you're used to listening to 96.7 sports here, you've noticed recently that the programming has changed, and we've moved all of those sports sports to 103.9 Z104, and so that's where you can hear it. So Rick is now in charge of 96.7. Tell us what the programming's life and what you're hoping to do with all of it, Rick.
1: Yeah, Family Life has four basic programming philosophy principles. We want to strengthen the family unit, and so we'll carry programs like Focus on the Family, and we have one in the evening called Faith and Finance, which is kind of a financial program. We also have Parenting Today's Teen that happens on the weekends. So that's one of our programming elements. Another is to instruct with good Bible teaching. We have just a couple of Bible teaching programs throughout the day during the noon to 2 block and then between 8 and 9 in the evening. One of the other things is we want to inform on current issues. Family Life has invested in a full-time news team. We have about 4 or 5 people in our news department. We like to cover events around the world, around the country, but also on a regional basis, and also do it from a biblical worldview. We will have special features that would be more specific as far as interest to the Christian audience that they wouldn't get any other place. And then the final aspect of our programming is to encourage through contemporary Christian music as well as family-oriented drama. We have a couple of segments, one in the evening between 7 and 8. It's called the Family Hour. We carry programs like Adventures in Odyssey. And then Saturday morning, we have a two-hour thing called the Kids Corner, where we are actually working with young people and training them in audio techniques and radio and what have you. And they do a great job just putting things together and connecting some of the programs. So it's a fun type of a programming element. A lot of Christian stations are either all music or all programs, and Family Life seeks to blend the best of various programming elements. And so you don't get tired of listening to the same thing every day.
0: Well, I am a jaded radio guy here, Rick. So we've gone through a lot of changes here in radio over the last few decades. And when I hear what you're doing, this station here was founded in 1938, and we were one of the forefronts of news. We started doing live news every half an hour, and people at the time, even the UPI and AP, said you're not going to be able to pull that off. And we did it for a long time, and we're really at the forefront of news. And of course, in radio these days, it's all gone, and we're selling off stations to groups like you guys, who sound like you're doing what we used to do in radio. You have a full-time news staff, which is really heartening to hear. I know you guys raise money through listeners. If you were out competing with us here selling commercials, you probably wouldn't be on the radio with me if I wanted to keep my job. But but you're not. So tell people how you raise money, how the model works, if you will.
1: Well, I tell you, it's the Lord's blessing. The Bible tells us that His blessing is our greatest wealth, and nothing can be added to it. When we started radio 43 years ago, the actual ministry has been around for almost 70 years, but we started radio in 1983. I was privileged in the fact I grew up in the family of my dad started the ministry back in 1957. But when we started radio, he said to us, if we ever have to beg, if we ever have to twist arms or put guilt trips on people to give, we're not doing our job well. And so what we have done is, Dad would say, pound the doors of heaven and ask God to speak to hearts of people. And for 43 years, listeners have contributed to the ministry here to not only allow us to continue on and thriving, but also to purchase some stations. We've had an incredible season this year, things that we couldn't have even imagined, but the Lord opened up the door. We had some very, very generous contributors that, quite frankly, gave us the funds to be able to buy a big station in Hershey, and we just yesterday turned on a station outside of Pittsburgh that reaches that entire market.
0: Well, that's great stuff. And, of course, as I mentioned earlier, they bought 96.7 here, our state radio station that used to be across the hall here at WPIC. So I thought it would be good for you guys to understand who ran it and who owned it. It's Family Life Ministries. So you guys do you do telethons then once or twice a year? Or I guess you wouldn't call it a telethon, but a radiothon?
1: Yeah, we call them share-a-thons. In fact, we do one in the spring, one in the fall. We're coming up on one October 6th through the 9th. We take 4 days. You know, we try not to kill the audience with 2 weeks' worth with other groups do that.
0: Yep.
1: But we take 4 days, and we make it a lot of fun. We actually have people who say that's the most fun we listen to because you guys are just having a great time, and we watch the Lord provide. People are calling in all across New York and Pennsylvania, and you know, online listeners are calling in from all over the country. So it's just a fun 4 days as we get to express the goodness of God and ask Him to provide for the needs of the ministry. And let me just say this, that in the nearly 70 years of the ministry being around and the 43 years of radio broadcasting, we have never had to once borrow a dime from a bank or a lending institution because God's people have always provided for our needs.
0: That's an amazing story. I'm here with Rick Snavely. He's the CEO of Family Life Ministries. When the radio station started in 83, was it you on the air? Was it your dad? Who was the first guy that cracked the mic there?
1: Well, that's interesting. I was supposed to be the sports guy in the morning.
0: Right.
1: And back then we would, you know, play carts and stuff that are totally antiquated today.
0: Sure.
1: And I thought, I am so nervous that first day. Right. I'm going to record the sports on a cart. And I couldn't get it out without making a mistake. And so finally, the on-air guy in the other room looked at me and he says, "We're going on in 60 seconds." And I started doing the sports, and I kept breathing in and breathing in and breathing in. And I'm thinking to myself, my chest cavity is going to just explode. And then I learned to turn off the mic real quick, like, and I exhaled totally. But, yeah, I was on from day one. I have just basically a two-minute feature that airs a couple of times a day.
0: Yeah.
1: I would never hire myself as an announcer, but we have been blessed with some really good people.
0: I was around in the days of carts, Rick, and we still had reel-to-reel there. Once.
1: Oh, yeah.
0: And one time I was, my early days here at WPIC, I was doing the obituaries, which you're supposed to be kind of solemn, of course, I was rewinding the reel-to-reel machine that hung on the wall. So it was vertical, you know, it was up hanging on the wall, and I didn't put the one, the feed-up reel on it, and the tape was flying all over the room. All around me while I'm reading the obituaries, and I'm a kid, so I'm starting to laugh, and you know there were, and I remember the boss coming down and saying to me, "Were you just laughing through the middle of the obituaries?" And so, yeah, it was an embarrassing time. Cards were much better for to use, which
1: we have some more stories of those early years too that just we look back and we go, why would anyone listen to it? We were really bad.
0: Right. That's funny. That's good stuff. Well, listen, I appreciate you joining me here. I just wanted to give our listeners here an opportunity to meet you guys since you're all of a sudden on the airwaves here. And I got a chance to meet a couple of guys from your organization as well. It's been really great to meet you guys. And we certainly wish you all the best here at your ventures here in Sharon.
1: Eric, appreciate the opportunity of just being able to brag on the Lord. That's what we seek to do here at Family Life.
0: Well, there's nothing better than that, and I appreciate you so much, man. Have a great night.
1: All right. You too. Take care now.
0: See ya. Rick Snavely, CEO of Family Life Ministries. They just bought the 96.7. And then if you're just happen to be tuning in, all of that programming from the sports is now moved to 103.9. All right, I'm going to take a short. I thought I had music for you here, but it's not working. So what are you going to do? Hold on. Let me see if I can. One more time here. Yeah, I got nothing. More right after the short timeout. Don't touch the dial.
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0: All right. Appreciate you staying around for the full hour here of The Bombeck Show. My second hour will not be on Facebook. This first hour will be on Facebook. If you want to go to my Facebook page, Eric Bombeck, you can hear the interviews that I just did. Coming up at 6 o'clock after the news here, there will Tori Anderson will be with me. He's been with me on this show and other shows many times before. He has written a book on a prophetic book. He's written about a dozen books on prophecy. And this one is called Trump versus the Beast. And I can feel some people yelling at the radio right now. But part of the reason that, and we talk about this in the interview briefly, is part of the reason that there is at least a portion of evangelicals that support Trump. We know that he's not the squeaky clean guy that he's not a squeaky clean guy, nor has any president been. But he's definitely, there are times where you can understand it's hard to you just say stop tweeting to him, but we love what he does. And what we feel like the reason that we support him is one of the main reasons for evangelicals is that he is fighting what we believe is a burgeoning coming on the scene, actually already here. I shouldn't say burgeoning, already here and ready to do some things with the one world order. And there are many organizations who would love to bring about a one world government and a one world order. And the people who study that subject all believe that that's what they're trying to pull off here. It's an agenda called the 2030 agenda. And whether they pull it off, we don't know, but they're trying to pull off some things that will be happening around the world here in order to bring about this agenda that they have been trying to do for a long time. And so why do we support Trump in that? Because the Bible says that that agenda is coming and will come. And the Bible is batting 1,000 on its prophecies, not 990. It doesn't have 180 hits out of whatever many bats. It's got 180 hits out of 180 bats, meaning it's batting 1,000. And the Bible says that there will come a time when there will be a one world order taken over by an Antichrist. And so those things, since the Bible has been proven itself to be perfectly accurate, we believe that that will also happen. And so the people that study prophecy, prophetic people who believe that they are prophetic, and whether you believe that or not, that's fine. I'm just not proclaiming that. I'm a student of prophecy. Everybody that's a student of prophecy now believes that we are coming into a period here in the next few years where we're going to see some chaos in an attempt to bring about a one world order, and all the things, including the AI data centers and everything that's lining up through Israel. I could go on for hours, as you know, if you listen to my show. All the signs, all of them, hundreds of them, are all lining up at the exact same time to make one who studies prophecy believe that we are heading into an era where these prophecies are coming true. The end times, if you will. So, Paul Bigley and Troy Anderson wrote a book called Trump versus the Beast. Troy Anderson will be with me right after the news. It's a good conversation. Forward by Kevin Sorbo. Wasn't he a superhero? I can't think of the name of the show that he had. What was Kevin Sorbo? I don't know. Anyways, more The Bomb Beck Show right after this short timeout.
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12: Responds. I'm Lisa Lacera, Fox News. Iran's president addresses the UN General Assembly.
13: Iran's president says his country is not a terror state, but a victim.
14: Our innocent people have been the targets of cowardly attacks and aggressions imposed upon our country, and we defended ourselves with utmost strength.
13: Masoud Pezeshkian addressing world leaders at the UN a day after President Trump says he has a big decision to make between making a deal with Iran or annihilating the Islamic State. Despite the heated rhetoric, Special Envoy Steve Witkoff says negotiators did meet with mediators for several hours Tuesday.
12: Fox's Jared Halpern at the White House. The U.S. delegation walked out during the speech. Nearly $2.5 billion to rebuild Gaza. That's the proposal from President Trump's Board of Peace.
15: Currently, I think the goal is very, very clear. We want to have a Gaza Strip that could thrive and reach its full potential. In order for that to happen, it must be fully demilitarized.
12: Board of Peace member Jared Kushner at the UN. The plan would start reconstruction and set up a government in Gaza over the next 6 months. A stark warning about artificial intelligence at the UN.
16: One path leads to a world where power is concentrated, decisions are opaque, and people feel that the most important technology of their lifetime is something being done to them. The other path leads to a world where AI works for people, because people, through democratic institutions, help decide how it should develop and guide it.
12: OpenAI CEO Sam Altman, the CEO of Anthropic, said AI could be a risk to humanity. Yesterday, President Trump again brushed off concerns about AI, saying it should be embraced, and even suggested calling it super intelligence. China's President Xi Jinping has arrived in Washington for talks with President Trump. A state dinner is planned for tomorrow night. 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
12: Former NFL receiver Antonio Brown plans to accept a plea deal on an attempted murder charge in Miami where he could avoid prison time.
21: Brown is scheduled to appear in court next week to make the deal official. In a statement, defense attorney Mark Eglarsh said it was, quote, an offer he couldn't refuse. The 38-year-old is accused of grabbing a handgun from a security staffer after a celebrity boxing match in Miami last year and firing two shots at a man he had gotten into a fist fight with earlier. He could have faced up to 30 years in prison if convicted. The nine-time Pro Bowler spent 12 years in the NFL, playing most of his career with the Pittsburgh Steelers. Tony Genualdo, Fox News.
12: Harvey Weinstein sentenced to 15 years in prison for the sexual assault of a woman in New York in 2006. The conviction for the assault of Miriam Halley comes more than 6 years after he was first convicted and sentenced in 2020. New York's highest court erased that conviction in 2024 and ordered a new trial where he was convicted. A voter protection campaign kicking off in California.
22: A statewide grassroots campaign called Can't Stop California is bringing together election officials, community leaders, and lawmakers like State Assembly member Isaac Bryan.
23: We're fighting to turn out the vote. We're fighting to make sure every ballot is counted. That is what we do in California. We believe democracy thrives when everybody can participate.
22: The group says its focus is to mobilize Californians to stop interference and ensure that elections in the state remain accessible and secure. It comes just days after California Democratic Governor Gavin Newsom signed 13 election security bills aimed at protecting the state's voting systems and expanding voter access in the run-up to the November midterms.
12: Fox's Tanya J. Powers. Forecasters warn Hurricane Polo will skirt the Pacific coast of Mexico and could bring mudslides and life-threatening flooding. The Category 4 storm is not expected to make landfall. And tropical storm Nolo has formed in the Pacific. Forecasters warn it could impact Hawaii.
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0: All right, how we doing out there? Appreciate you joining me here, staying around for the second hour, actually, of the Bombeck Show. My guest now will be, this is a pre-recorded interview I just did about an hour ago, is Troy Anderson. He is an author that's been with me many times, and he writes you'll hear him talk about it. He wrote for a newspaper in Los Angeles for many years, and for the last 20 years has been writing books. And the book that he has written is The Trump Versus the Beast, The Ten Kings, Prophecy, and Bible's Revelation of Coming Final Days. And so, like I explained before the break, a lot of evangelicals don't love everything that Trump does, but we like what he's doing in regards to fighting the one world order. And that is, he goes to the UN and gives him these scathing speeches that no other president has really done. And because for a lot of evangelicals, we see these organizations as the roots or the beginnings of the one world government that the Bible says will come. And the Bible's not playing around. It doesn't bat 900, as I said earlier. It bats 1,000. And the Bible says that one day there will be coming a one world government with an Antichrist that will take over and take that government over. And so people who love to keep an eye on prophecy are all pretty much in one step agreement right now, in lockstep, I should say, in that we are in the days that the Bible speaks of, whether that's months or years or decades, hard to say. Most people think that it is upon us. There is a massive worldwide movement that you're not going to hear about on the news. You're going to have to Google it, and even then it'll be hard. It'll tell you it's a conspiracy theory, but there is a movement called the 2030 Agenda. And if you go to the World Economic Forum, their website, they'll tell you all about what their plans are. And that is a plan to bring about the one world government. Troy Anderson and Pastor Paul Begley write about it in this book. Paul Begley will be with me here in a couple of weeks. But meanwhile, my interview is with Troy Anderson here on the Bombeck Show. Listen in.
1: Hi, Eric. Good to be back on your show.
0: Yeah, man. This is, I don't know how many we've done together, but a handful of shows together here over the years.
1: Yeah, I think you pretty much interviewed me for every book. This is the 10th book.
0: Oh, that's crazy. I can't imagine we've done 10 interviews, but you might be right. It's very possible a lot of listeners would remember sometimes more than I would, because after a while, there's so many interviews, it's hard to keep track of all of them. The book, I have it here in front of me, is A World on Fire Needs a Hero, Trump Versus the Beast, the Ten Kings Prophecy and Bible's Revelation of Coming Final Days. I know this has been a theme in the books you have been writing all along the way. Trump Versus the Beast. All right, let's start with the basics. The Beast is what, Troy?
1: Yeah, so the Beast is the Apostle John describes the Beast in the book Revelation. Essentially, this is another term for the Antichrist. The 666, Apostle John warned that during the tribulation period, you won't be able to buy or sell unless you take the mark of the beast. And so it's some kind of financial system that's implemented. And so this book, looks at, are we approaching these events in the book of Revelation? Vice President J.D. Vance just came out last week and said that perhaps the Antichrist may already be walking among us. And then President Trump just said to the United Nations the other day that there's not going to be a global government while he's in office. And so this book looks at how Trump has been pushing back against globalism. He's been fighting this one world order system that the Apostle John and Jesus and the prophets warned us of, and really unpacks how close we might be to this and what the hope is. And so that's sort of the synopsis of the book.
0: When people say to me, how can you vote for Trump? I try to explain to them that, at least among evangelicals, Troy, that's one of the main reasons that I think that we voted for him. And there are some evangelicals who are not aware of prophecy. But amongst those who are, I think that one of the main reasons that we voted for him is because we see him fighting against the UN and against all these councils, these world government councils out there.
1: Yeah, I mean, so then I'm an investigative journalist, and I've been investigating this for 17 years now, and I think this is the biggest story in the world. Essentially, it's a story you don't hear in the mainstream media,
0: right?
1: Is that the globalists, the one world order people, the secret societies, very powerful behind the scenes forces, multi-billionaires, they want to move us into some kind of new system. Klaus Schwab at the World Economic Forum call it the Great Reset. I imagine that's some kind of, you know, financial reset into digital currencies at some point. And the United Nations has had this plan called Agenda 2030. They've had it since back in 1991. It's been renamed over and over. We're now approaching that date. And this is all coming as we're approaching these critical midterm elections in November. If the Democrats retake the House and the Senate, they'll almost assuredly, you know, try to impeach President Trump and possibly try to remove him from office. And if that happened, it would be a very chaotic situation in this country, and that potentially could set them up to win the presidency in 2028. If you got Mandami or AOC, some of these democratic socialists, you know, borderline communists, who are probably working in cahoots with China and the One World Order people,

0: moment in time, and we want this book to help wake up people and encourage people to go vote, share the gospel, do everything you're called to do as a soldier of Christ.
1: Troy, what do you see coming? I've been saying, you know, the world, the WEF, World Economic Forum, has a 2030 agenda, which was originally a 2021 agenda, and they pushed it back. Some people think because of Trump's first administration, maybe delaying their plans. But what's the next big thing you see that in your mind is coming upon the world in order to bring about? Because the fact is that crew has said, until we can at least injure America, it's going to be very hard for us to pull off this 2030 reset, this one world attempt at a one world order. So what's the next event that you see coming to world, whether it be an accidental event like a meteor, or I guess I wouldn't call it accidental, but an event like that would be supernatural, or an event naturally happening, or war? What's your thoughts?
0: Yeah, so you're exactly right. The globalists, they realize that, you know, there's not going to be a one world government as long as America is standing in the way. We're a free country, we're sovereign, and we have a very powerful military economy, and we're the global superpowers still. And so as long as America is on the scene protecting Israel, it's probably not going to happen, you know, unless you had, some kind of globalist Democrat that got in there and really wanted to push this whole thing forward. So in this book, Trump versus the Beast, by co-author Pastor Paul Begley, has this very popular YouTube show, and brings a guy on called Mike from around the world, who's an intelligence operative, who speaks, you know, pretty openly on this show. And he talked about the elite believe that something called the event is supposedly coming between now and 2030. And he didn't elaborate on what this might be, so there's been a lot of speculation. You know, could this be the Apophis asteroid that is, you know, set to, you know, come at least near to the Earth on April 13th, 2029? Of course, you know, NASA's saying it's going to, you know, miss us by about 20,000 miles or satellite level, but there's been some that have warned that, you know, it could get closer. If it misses us this time, it could come back around, and I think in 2036 would potentially hit us. And so, I mean, if that happened, it would be a catastrophic, you know, impact upon the world. You know, of course, the book Revelation talks about this wormwood asteroid that impacts the world. I think it kills a third of humanity. Or could it be something else? You know, the prophecy guys have always said that in order for a world government to come about, there had to be some great crisis, a total economic collapse, nuclear war, maybe this great reset thing, the alien, massive alien disclosure or hoax, you know, something that would bring the world together in a crisis situation where people will be willing to give their freedom. And so, you know, could we be approaching something like that? Could the elite be planning something like that? You know, it's possible, right?
1: Yeah, the Apophis that you mentioned was brought to the forefront of the prophetic community by Tom Horn, who had a vision that that a meteor was going to hit the Earth, and then he woke up and heard the words Apophis and realized that it was an ancient god of destruction, but it was also the name of a meteor that NASA had already named. And some people in NASA are saying, yeah, they're lying to us. It is going to hit us. That would be Friday, April 13th, 2029, in case you want to mark that on your calendar out there. And I'm being glib about it, and maybe I shouldn't be. And let me just take a step aside for a second for the listener. What Troy and I are talking about here today isn't meant to scare you. It's meant to warn you, and it's meant to give you hope that the Bible is the truth, that what the Bible says is going to happen must and will happen. And when you put your faith in God and in his son, Jesus, he'll get you through all of this. So we're not trying to scare. I'm not. Troy's not trying to scare you today, but we're trying to just recognize the patterns of the day. And most people that are studying prophecy these days believe that we are about to experience something here in the United States and in the world over the next few years. Troy, the book, the subtitle is The 10 Kings Prophecy and Bible's Revelation of Coming Final Days. I always thought maybe it was Timothy LaHaye things that people believed the 10 kings were going to be like presidents of the 10 different, maybe the EU or something. But you say something totally different, and it kind of took me by surprise in the book.
0: Yeah, so that's been sort of the usual interpretation, you know, dating back to, you know, Hal Lindsey and Tim LaHaye and right. even, you know, much prior to that, is that the 10 kings could be like 10, you know, European leaders that would help, you know, bring about this, the rise of the Antichrist in Europe, and then eventually some kind of a global government. But if you look at the situation, when you look at the 10 kings, they hold immense power. They somehow have enough power that they can

0: bring the Antichrist to global power. And because we have, you know, over 200 nations in the world, and they're often fighting with each other, there's always conflicts, and it's sort of hard to believe you could have a global government. So how could this possibly happen? So in Trump versus the Beast, we look at, could this be a reference to 10 major sectors of society, like, you know, big tech, AI, big media, you know, big pharma, military industrial complex, big banking, big food, big transportation, et cetera. These global corporations and power centers that have so much control over our lives and so much money and so much influence and lobbyists and campaign contributions that politicians are merely, they pale in comparison to the power that these sectors hold and the leaders of these sectors. So we think that very well could be who the Ten Kings really are that bring the Antichrist to power. And so we have two whole chapters that are explain all that, laid out all the arguments and biblical references to explain that interpretation.
1: Troy, this seems to refute the idea. There is an idea amongst some Christians that would be called maybe the Kingdom Now philosophy, in which Christians have to rise to the tops of these mountains that they call them seven mountains, but you're calling them ten. They would have to rise to the top of these mountains before Christ would arise. And I think those of us who study prophecy kind of scratch our heads and go, that's not what the Bible says. We're not going to be we're not going to be taking over the world and things are going to be grandiose, but the exact opposite. So am I interpreting that correctly?
0: Yeah, I mean, it's a nice idea to think that, you know, Christians could somehow gain control of these, you know, seven mountains or seven big spheres of society. But yeah, the Bible does not describe it at all. It describes a situation where Christians come under increasing persecution. Jesus talks about, will I even find faith on earth by the time I return? And so I think that's a misinterpretation. It's hopeful, it's optimistic, but it's not what the Bible says. And so I think a better interpretation is that these ten kings are very powerful, you know, leaders of big sectors of our society. You know, I've done a lot of research on secret societies and Council on Foreign Relations, you know, Bilderberg Group, Skull and Bones, Bohemian Grove, and these are sort of, you know, for Freemasonry. These are some of the powerful people behind the scenes that sort of pull the strings, and so I think that's part of what we're seeing today.
1: Let's go through a couple of these ten kings, the areas, and you can just give me maybe a brief rundown of. We're going to go through a few of them, anyways. Let's start with maybe the most controversial one here in the last 5 years: Big Pharma. There's a lot of people who are very distrustful these days of Big Pharma, and a lot of people who think it's great. Give us every vaccine and every pill you have. So talk a little bit about that.
0: Yeah, so during the pandemic, you know, we sort of got to see for the first time a glimpse of what a totalitarian government might be like in America. And I think it was pretty shocking for a lot of people. And, we saw, you know, closure of churches, arrest of pastors, this massive psyop, you know, to persuade people to take this, you know, untested vaccine that, you know, may have caused, you know, damage and death to a lot of people. And so we saw that, you know, roughly two-thirds of America fell for this. And in many cases, they were coerced because they, you know, in order to keep their job, they had to do this. So I think there was sort of like a preview of what the Mark of the Beast system might be like. And this might have been a test run that the elite were using to see how well this would work. Their psychological operations, the fear, the intimidation, how they manipulated the public opinion through social media and the news. And so, yeah, that very well could have been a test run for the Mark of the Beast. And now we're approaching this 2030 date. So are they planning something similar, another pandemic, you know, some kind of global crisis, the nuclear war, economic collapse? You know, we don't know exactly their plans, but, you know, I interviewed a former Illuminati member one time a few years ago, and she said they have a very, very detailed plan of what they plan to do. It's very step-by-step, very methodical, and it can involve all kinds of different highly deceptive things that would fool the public, sort of like what happened during the pandemic.
1: I'm here with Troy Anderson. If you just happen to be tuning in, the book is Trump versus the Beast, A World on Fire Needs a Hero, The Ten Kings Prophecy and Bible's Revelation of Coming Final Days. So I guess a lot of people are still in the mindset, and it kind of surprises me because I think most conservatives have given up on the news, and not a surprise recently, just the other day when Donald Trump kicked a few organizations out of the White House. We, you know, I think we were saying about time because of the fake news, of course. That's become a laughing stock of a term, but it's true. And so we as conservatives have lost faith in the media a long time ago. But I still hear people say, Troy, why aren't I hearing about this? I'll believe it when I hear about it on the mainstream media, on ABC or CBS Nightly News. And I want to tell people, I don't think that's ever going to happen.
0: Yeah, you know, I worked in the mainstream media for 2 decades. I was a reporter at the Los Angeles Daily News. And when you work in the mainstream media, you know what your boundaries are. There's only certain things you could talk about. I mean, I was very fortunate because at the Daily News at the time, there was a fairly conservative editors that were my bosses. And they actually let me cover a prophecy conference at Calvary Chapel, Chino Hills, back in 2009. And that's where I met my first co-author, Paul McGuire. And he said, "The world is undergoing the greatest transformation since the Tower of Babel, a coming global government, cashless society, and universal religion." And so that just struck me, you know, because I read The Late Great Planet Earth when I was 11.
1: Yep.
0: That was true. It's a gigantic story.
1: Me too, about the same age. And, go ahead, sorry.
0: Yeah, we became friends, and that sort of led to this whole 17-year investigation now. But, you know, I wrote a small story in the Daily News at the time, and I wrote a cover story for Charisma magazine. But then after that, you know, things changed, and since that time, you know, the news become not just more liberal, but, you know, like President Trump said, it's largely become fake news to a very large degree. And so you have to recognize that there's very wealthy people behind the scenes, the deep state, the secret societies, these globalists. They use the news to control public thought. They use it to, you know, manipulate us, to indoctrinate us, to you know, teach us a global citizen kind of view, the whole woke thing. You know, think about all these crazy things that happened in the last few years. You know, men being allowed to go into women's bathrooms or playing with women's sports or all the different, you know, genders and stuff. So, I mean, it's not common sense, but yet it's perpetuated upon the public and young people especially fall for it. You know, so this is the power of the media. I remember I took a class at the University of Oregon, politics class, and at that time the professor said, it was like a media influence. He said a reporter at a large newspaper had the same influence as 3 members of Congress.
1: Wow.
0: So think about that was back then. Think about the power with AI and social media that the media has today. And we're hugely impacted by it, but we don't really understand it fully.
1: I think the disconnect maybe comes to, Troy, with a lot of people. You think about all the media outlets now and all the news stations and all the stuff online and everywhere. And people think there's no way. It seems too conspiratorial that a cabal or a group of people can control all of those hundreds of media outlets. But the fact is, when you research it, about 80% of the media, of the mainstream media, is owned by 6 to 8 individuals. So it's not really that. It's not like there's hundreds of people you're influencing. You're only influencing, or those 6 or 8 individuals rather have an influence on 80% of the media that we're digesting here in America. Troy, I see the same thing going on. Another one of your categories amongst the 10 kings is education. There are no conservatives left in education whatsoever.
0: Yeah, I mean, the polls are, you know, different surveys they've done of professors and teachers. It's something like over 90% are liberals now at the secular colleges and the secular schools. And so they sort of kicked out all the conservatives and Christians. And so the education system has become a gigantic, you know, indoctrination into globalism for young people. We now have got several generations that have been massively indoctrinated into this thinking. And the only way you get sort of deprograms is if you read these books that tell you the truth, if you read the Bible, if you listen to alternative media, you sort of find out what's really happening. But if you don't listen to it, if you're sort of stuck in that mainstream echo chamber or the media or the educational system, especially when you're young and you know, sort of naive, then you just don't know. You just don't understand the real nature of the world. And it may sound conspiratorial to people, but, you know, when Paul McGuire and I wrote The Babylon Code a decade ago, we sort of joked each other, we're going to mainstream conspiracy theories. And now, as it's turned out, a lot of these conspiracy theories turn out to be the truth. And President Trump has done a masterful job of articulating how these, you know, the fake news, the global warming hoax, and all these different things, he's articulated the truth of the matter and brought this to the world's attention, which I think, you know, God intended to use him in that fashion because he's such an outspoken person.
1: I, like you, Troy, when I was a kid, read The Late Great Planet Earth, and I read, of course, The Vision by David Wilkerson in the early 70s, and it affected me as well. One thing that, at least back then, for me and maybe for a lot of people that study prophecy have had trouble digesting was the idea of a one-world religion. You just can't really conceptualize how that would work. And it's still a little bit difficult, but certainly a lot easier to see than it was 50 years ago. So tell us what your thoughts are on of coming, what the Bible says, during the tribulation period. There'll be a one-world religion, and how you think that would work.
0: Yeah, sort of the long predominant view is that it's this bringing together of all the world's religions, you know, Hinduism, Buddhism, Catholicism, Protestantism, you know, all the different religions all sort of brought together under this false prophet. But, you know, in recent years, we've seen this huge increase in people who believe in what we call alienism, people who believe that there's extraterrestrials visiting us, that there's UFOs, where we have their craft, or reverse engineering, a lot of our technology supposedly come from that, you know, ancient alien show,
1: yep.
0: Everything from, you know, Close Encounters to Star Wars to War of the Worlds. We've been programmed for decades now to believe that there probably are extraterrestrials, and that the government may soon reveal everything about them. But, you know, if you think back in the Bible, there's this very curious verse in Genesis that talks about the sons of God, you know, mating with women, and these Nephilim, these giants, being the byproduct of that. Perhaps that's why God, you know, sent the flood to wipe out this race of violent, you know, man-eating giants that may have existed, you know, the time of Noah. And so the Bible talks about these, you know, Goliath, David and Goliath, that famous story, and Og just had this bed that was 13 feet long. And so what were these things, and where are they now? And so remember, Satan is a master of deception. And so is it possible that all this talk of aliens and extraterrestrials is just a modern manifestation of the demonic entities? And, you know, I interviewed Hugh Ross at yep. Reason to Believe Ministry, and he's an astrophysicist. He has friends at NASA and JPL, and they say that pretty much if there was intelligent life in the universe, it's so far away, it's pretty much impossible for any spaceship to ever get here. And so most of these experts believe this phenomenon is interdimensional in nature. They find crash sites, the vegetation's been, you know, knocked over, trees and that kind of thing, but there's no vehicle there. And so, you know, so is this interdimensional? And if that's the case, that's what the Bible describes. So while there's polls showing, you know, very large numbers of people believe in aliens and ETs, scientifically, it's pretty much impossible if they even existed to get here. So most likely this is the principalities and powers. This is the deception. Could this be the powerful delusion that helps bring about a one-world system? You know, aliens supposedly come to us, tell us we're going to save you. We got rid of the Christians and the rapture. They were a problem. Now we're going to raise your consciousness, something like that, you know. And so could that be this one-world religion that ultimately emerges here?
1: I think 5 years ago or 10 years ago, people would just roll their eyes at this subject. But now we are just yesterday or the day before at the time of this taping, Troy, the government, Donald Trump, released the sixth batch of UFO, UAP now. They've re-monikered the term UFO. And it really feels like that we are on the cusp of some kind of revelation. And a lot of people, especially in the evangelical prophetic community, have been talking about it for a long time. Guys like L.A. Marzulli has been talking about it, and in fact was kicked off of the Ancient Alien show because that was his theory, that the aliens, in parentheses, are actually demonic entities. And he provides a lot of proof of that when you talk. LA's been on the show, and Hugh Ross has been on the show with me as well, and really a great guy. But it's interesting to see that and to see it come to fruition, because it's been on a lot of people's radar for a long time. One more thing, the food that we're being fed right now, I think I don't trust the big food corporations anymore either, Troy.
0: Well, yeah, that's the other thing is that, you know, Jim Mars, he's an investigative reporter that used to work at the Fort Worth Star-Telegram. He's a New York Times bestselling author of books like Rule by Secrecy. And he wrote one about population control. And in there, he essentially said that, and I interviewed him a couple of different times for my different books, he essentially said that they're, you know, they're making tons and tons of money off of making us sick. and they want to reduce the global population. They want to control the global population. So they're doing this through, you know, through GMOs, through pesticides, through all kinds of chemicals in the food. And so we're just, I think he quotes like something like 80,000 chemicals we're constantly being, you know, subjected to. And so now we get all these different health problems. So obesity, we've got the younger generation, fertility rates are dropping like a rock. And so all these problems probably associated with all these chemicals. So, you know, I would just urge people, if you can, you know, try to eat organic, non-GMO food, get pure spring water, you know, try to purify your body of all these different chemical assaults, because, you know, the medical system, big pharma, you know, they make it, you know, all the prescription drugs, they make tons and tons of money off of sick people. And so it's sad to say that appears to be what's going on. So that's one of the 10 kings.
1: Troy, how does somebody get the book?
0: Yeah. So the good thing is the book's the number one hot new release in prophecies on Amazon. So it's available on, comes out October 6th from Humanix Books, Newsmax Media. So you can get it on Amazon, Barnes & Noble, pretty much anywhere books are sold. Or you can go to troyanderson.us. My wife just revamped our website, and you can sign up for our newsletters there and find out all kinds of different things.
1: It's Trump versus the Beast is the name of the book. Troy, anything else that I've missed before we get out of here?
0: Oh, just the hope. So, you know, so largely since, you know, I did this interview with Billy Graham back in 2013, possibility of an end times revival. He talked about our Nineveh moment, you know, our chance to repent and turn back to God. We called for that National Day of Repentance on the National Mall. It actually happened back in September 2020. 250,000 people showed up. 40 million people watched that. Trump flew over Marine One. Issued a proclamation for a day of prayer and return. Then flash forward to April 2024, we had the Great North American Eclipse. It went through all these towns called Nineveh, and so it was sort of a charisma. Is this our Nineveh moment? Trump got reelected again, but many people didn't think it would happen, and now this revival is breaking out that Billy Graham foresaw, mostly among young people. And so Pastor Bagley says this could be the beginning of the Great Harvest Revival. You know, in the book of Revelation, it talks about the Apostle John asked about this multitude of people he sees in heaven stained with the blood of the Lamb, and the elder tells him, these are the people that came out of the Great Tribulation. So could we see a growing revival as we move to the tribulation, and certainly maybe hundreds, maybe billions of people coming to faith through Christ in the tribulation? I think we probably can. And so I want to encourage people, it's all hands on deck. Share your faith. Tell people about the love of Jesus. You know, get right with God if you had it. So that's the message of hope. And you know, God's called us to be, you know, Christian soldiers to, you know, carry out his will on this earth. And that's our job.
1: Troy, that's a great message. Thank you for being on the show.
0: Yeah, thank you so much.
1: All right, that was Troy Anderson right here on the Bombeck Show. I'm having trouble hearing myself. There I am. I didn't have my headphones on. Appreciate Troy Anderson being on the show. The book, once again, let me grab it here. Reaching across the studio here. The book is Trump versus the Beast, The 10 Kings Prophecy and Bible's Revelation of Coming Final Days. Interesting conversation, to be sure. It's kind of what I concentrate on mostly, that subject. I do have another show. It's called The Road. You can hear it here on this station, Sunday mornings at 8 o'clock. This interview will replay at that time, Sunday mornings at 8, and then also within a couple of weeks or 10 days or 2 weeks at the most, it'll be on YouTube and Spotify, any place you can find podcasts. All right, you're listening to The Bombeck Show. More right after this short timeout. Don't you touch that dial.

0: This is a Radio PA News Update. More than 1.7 million Pennsylvanians struggled to get enough food in 2024, according to a new Central Pennsylvania Food Bank report. That's about 1 in 7 people in the state. The food bank says ongoing inflation and changes to SNAP could mean food insecurity is even higher today. Pennsylvania Senator Dave McCormick is proposing an industry-led approach to regulating artificial intelligence. McCormick says a FINRA-style group could oversee AI without giving the federal government too much control. He says the goal should be protecting against the technology's risks without stifling innovation. An East Stroudsburg University police officer is facing charges involving two minors. Authorities say 40-year-old Joseph Gallagher sexually assaulted a girl 3 times in 2021 and urinated on a boy earlier this year. Gallagher is being held without bail in Monroe County Prison. There are new delays in the Eugene Horsch trial, and as Juan Arango reports, there could be even further findings linked to him in the case.
1: A federal court hearing for Eugene Horsch is delayed as investigators continue examining evidence tied to a Philadelphia home linked to multiple missing women. Court records show Horsch's next hearing on federal weapons charges is now scheduled for March 22nd. Authorities arrested Horsch in June and later searched a home in Philadelphia's Olney neighborhood, where investigators say they recovered a large amount of digital evidence. No disappearance-related charges have been filed, and the investigation remains ongoing.
0: Work can move forward on a controversial data center project in Cumberland County after a judge rejected a request to halt construction. The first phase of the PAX 1 complex includes 6 buildings. Residents had raised environmental concerns, but the judge says those issues were addressed in the developer's plan. I'm John Schaefer, and you're up to date with Radio PA.
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All right, welcome back to the Bombeck Show. Appreciate you staying around for the full 2 hours. The show at this point is not on Facebook. When I do an interview that is pre-recorded, which is what you just heard, Troy Anderson, if I put that over Facebook, Facebook doesn't like it. It's a recording. There's a recording speed difference there, or something. The engineer told me that there's something very technical that goes on. But the point is, when I have a pre-recorded interview and it's playing over the PC here, it doesn't go out well over Facebook, and it may be just their way of keeping you from rebroadcasting what we're trying to do there, broadcast something else on Facebook. So the point is, this show is now just, if you're listening on the internet or on the radio, is just over the old, like the old days. Oh my God, I can't believe it. Just on terrestrial radio. What? That's how it always was for a long time. Now everything has to be online and podcasted. And I had the opportunity, and I want to talk a little bit about the subject of Troy Anderson's book. I had the opportunity this week, as you may or may not know, I published the Way It Was newspaper here in the Shenango Valley for, it's going to be 15 years here in a few months, amazingly. Already, wow, that blows my mind. But the paper's been around since 1987, and the paper itself, the franchise, started with the Free Classified Shopper. If anybody within the listening audience remembers that paper, started by a guy named Lou Russell, and that was started in 1974. So this paper franchise is over 50 years old. But I had an opportunity. So I write stories, and I'm always trying to find a story that hasn't been done. And I had been thinking recently about Cable Channel 3. If those old timers that remember, we had the government changed their rules. The FCC changed their rules in the early 70s, and you had to have cable companies, had to have so much local programming. And it's still that way in radio. You have to have X amount of local programming, and you have to report to the FCC every year. And I never have to fill out a report because I don't have any local programming, but other people in talk shows here do have local programming. And so they wish that I had more local programming. As if you listen, you know I don't. So, but Cable 3 came about here from the people that worked at WPIC that left the station here in the early 70s, 1972 to be exact, as near as I can tell. I'm still in the process of figuring out the Cable Channel 3. It was our local access cable, colored Cable 3, if you remember it was called. And it was located inside where Terra is now, the offices, which is amazing. And because it's such a beautiful restaurant and place now, very expensive. But that's where the offices were, and there were a lot of radio guys that started because a lady named Lorraine Uhas, who was a WPIC general manager or sales manager, all the way back to the late 40s, as early as 1948, worked here, and then left to go open Cable Channel 3 out in Clark, PA. She took along with her Lou Russell, who was the guy who started my newspaper that I now publish, and then hired a bunch of kids to be on air. And one of those kids was John Steigerwald. And if you're a sports fan, you know John Steigerwald made it to the semi-big time. He was a big KDKA and Pittsburgh sports guy for many years. But he was a 20-year-old kid working here at a Pittsburgh kid that got a job at Cable 3 doing baseball games and Little League games and sports games. And the Shenango Valley Blasters, there's a name out of the past. Another story I'm going to be some point here in the near future looking into the Shenango Valley Blasters. Different story for a different time. But I got an opportunity then to talk to three or four employees, including Dan Gonder, if anybody remembers that radio name, Way Up Yonder with Dan Gonder and John Steigerwald. And they told me about their experiences on Cable Channel 3. It lasted from about 1972 till about 1983. Jack Sandstrom, who was a longtime news guy here at WPIC, left WPIC to go work to what appeared to be at the time a move up into TV. It was a rather cheesy cable station. Think of Wayne's World, where they're doing the local access cable. Woo, woo, woo, Wayne's World. so those of you are old enough to remember it, but I remember it initially
mostly early on because they covered the Sharpsville Blue Darlings girls basketball team went to states in 73 or 74, I want to say. I wish I could remember the year. I want to say 74 maybe. But in that era, they went, and of course, there were no classes in women's basketball at the time. So it was just one class. Everybody goes into the same playoff. Now there's, as you know, in basketball, there's six, you know, A, double A, triple A, quad A, 5A. They don't even call them A anymore. At the time, sorry, girls, you're all playing the same. So Little Sharpsville played Allentown Catholic with like, we're graduating 150 kids then. They're graduating 2,200 kids. You know, 8,000 kids in their high school, and we lost to them. But cable channel 3 covered that, and when they were coming back, they were, you know, just big heroes because nobody had really, girls basketball especially hadn't done that, and Little Sharpsville, we didn't have that many championship teams to root for. And so John Steigerwald and I had a conversation yesterday for quite a long time, a Pittsburgh sports guy, and we kind of got off the subject of cable channel 3 for a while. But this coming month in October, the first Wednesday of the month, which should be like October, I don't know, whatever that is, 7th, I think it might be, would be the first Wednesday this year. There will be a story on Cable Channel 3 in the Way It Was newspaper. You can pick it up that Wednesday morning early. It'll be in the stores, at Giant Eagle and D'Onofrio's. And if you're looking to go online, go to the Facebook page and look up the Way It Was newspaper companion page, and you can send me a notice there or an email at TWIW21. The number's 21. TWIW21@yahoo.com. If you're looking to get some information where you can get the paper or get a subscription to the paper or whatever. So Dan Gonder told me they were all just 20, 21-year-old kids. And I talked to a young woman, well, not a young woman anymore, but when she was there, she was a young woman. They were working there in high school. Kim Halloran is her name. Her dad was LaShorsek. I'm not saying that name right, but he was a coach at Hickory for many years. And she said they were making, when they started, 85 cents was minimum wage. And then there was a big jump in the minimum wage to $1.15. That's what the money that they were making. But Dan Gonder told me that he was just another kid, him, 20 years old, doing the news. And he's got a picture of himself in front of a cheesy graphic behind him of a Sharon Tiger. And he said the kid bent down below the line of the camera. And while he was doing his sports report, lit them on fire. Put it lighter up to him and caught him on fire while he was on the air. And so those were the kind of shenanigans going on at Cable 3. And I don't really know if they had ever raised a whole lot of money doing that. But John Steigerwald had some great stories. And John will be with me, by the way, here next Wednesday at 5 o'clock. John Steigerwald, he married a girl from the Valley that was waitressing at Perkins at the time. And so John will be not only as featured as part of that article in the Way It Was coming up in October, but John will be with me next Wednesday here at 5 o'clock, and we're going to reminisce about the days of his days. And he has a pretty cool career. He replaced Lanny for Terry, if you know that. Pirate fans know that name, a longtime Pirate announcer down in Charleston as the Pirates AAA Farm Club were the Charleston Charlies, if anybody remembers that name. And when Lanny Fritteri left to go to the big time to work when Bob Prince and Nellie King were fired, Lanny Fritteri took over, and John Steigerwald, Cable Channel 3's John Steigerwald, got the job announcing the AAA Farm Club, the Charleston Charlies. And I assume that if Lanny Fritteri wouldn't have had a 28-year, whatever, how many year, almost 30-year career, that John Steigerwald would have been the next guy coming up to do Pirates baseball games. But then Lanny Fritteri, and now Greg Brown's got a 30-year career going as well. And then Bob Prince, probably. There haven't been that many main Pirate announcers. There was Rosie Rosewell, who announced early on for 30 years, and then Bob Prince, who did it for 30 years, Lanny Fritteri, and then Greg Brown. So, you know, that's 30, 60, 90, 120 years amongst those four guys. That's pretty much the history of Pirates announcing.
But I have to go to a break here. I see I'm looking at the clock here. We have a short timeout. But I wanted to tell you some other things, but I had to get the information about Cable 3 because it's really, when you if I Google it now, there's nothing about anything about Cable Channel 3. So the story that you're hopefully going to read next month in The Way It Was will be the only story there is about Cable Channel 3. And then I'm going to do a story on the Shenango Valley Blasters. That was a local semi-pro football team, and that's going to be difficult to gather up information as well. But you're listening to The Bombeck Show. Don't you touch that dial. More right after this short timeout.

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5: You really got me now. 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
6: All right, welcome back. Appreciate you staying around for the full 2 hours. I'm looking at the time here, just about a minute or two to go. Once again, the way it was, newspaper will be out on October 7th that I was just talking about before the break. And it's I've been doing the decade in the paper in half decades, so this is the late 70s version of the paper. There'll be stories from the late 70s from the Valley. And also that story on cable channel 3. I don't know if you've noticed, but all these commercials now on AM radio, especially because they know these are, it's AM radio's conservative talk mostly, and it's an older crowd. They're advertising gold. Who a lot of people of the same ilk of me believe that we are coming into some difficult times in America, and gold has always been looked at as a hedge against that gold and silver. I have some reservations about gold and silver, but I think that it's important these days, and I am not a financial advisor, that you diversify your holdings. I am a big fan, and I talk quite a bit about, when, if you listen regularly, Matt Miller comes in, we talk a lot about some cryptocurrencies that are really important, that we believe are really important out there, because we believe there is some financial distress coming to America in this next period of time here. As we head in towards 2030, there are many groups around the world who are planning to, by hook or by crook, by any means they can, to bring about a new world order. If you want to just start, if that's not familiar to you, or the Agenda 2030, is not not familiar to me. Start with the World Economic Forum and look what they have to say. But there are groups who are hoping. So there are many of us who study prophecy and biblical prophecy and study what's going on and looking at pattern recognition and looking at what the financial guys are saying and what the bond market's saying. And all those things believe that we are heading for some very difficult times economically. My advice is to look into a cryptocurrency named XRP. I am, once again, not a financial advisor, but it's going to be the way that the world moves money around. It's going to be the rails that money moves around. It's called XRP. It's very cheap right now. It would be something to have in your portfolio. For $1,000, you can buy quite a few shares of it. And I believe that it's going to go to an enormous, it's maybe a once-in-a-lifetime opportunity to have a generational wealth, really. And that's saying something. You've been listening to The Bombeck Show. I'm Eric Bombeck. Have a spectacular evening.
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8: Out the red carpet. I'm Lisa Lucera, Fox News. China's President Xi Jinping has arrived in D.C. ahead of tomorrow's summit with President Trump. Treasury Secretary Scott Bessent says the U.S. and China have agreed to extend the so-called Busan Agreement.
9: The detente, economic detente between the two countries that was scheduled to end on November 10th, that is going to be extended until January 10th to give us more time to see what we can do on the economic front.
8: On Fox's special report with Brett Baer, but some Democrats are not happy about the visit.
10: The kind of lavish, over-the-top celebration is really, I think, distasteful and dangerous.
8: Connecticut Senator Richard Blumenthal, this coming after reports China assisted Iran in technology that may have been used to kill U.S. troops in the Middle East. One day after President Trump said he had a decision to make about how to proceed in Iran, that country's president, Masoud Pezeshkian, responded during his address at the U.N. General Assembly.
11: They came into surrounding territories and targeted our universities, our healthcare centers, our schools, our hospitals, our infrastructures, all of it against international law.
8: Despite the heated rhetoric, Special Envoy Steve Witkoff says U.S. and Iranian representatives met for several hours yesterday. Independent Senator Bernie Sanders and Democratic Congressman Greg Kassar are pushing legislation that would ban artificial superintelligence and pause advanced AI development until some guidelines are established.
12: The bill, provided to the Associated Press, would also create a federal agency to oversee advanced AI. It comes as some leaders in the AI industry have called for Congress to impose guardrails on the technology, and multiple employees at leading AI companies have endorsed the bill.
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8: Police in Mississippi arrest a second suspect in connection with the death of a woman found hanged.
25: Police in Jackson, Mississippi say a second man is now jailed for alleged involvement in the death of a woman found hanged from a tree in the yard of an abandoned home last month. 25-year-old Ernest Lloyd Jr. was arrested Tuesday. 51-year-old Sharquez Ratliff had been arrested earlier this month and is being held without bond. Police say a third suspect is now being sought. The victim is identified as 29-year-old Tasia Fortune, who was a mother of four, but whose family says struggled with homelessness in recent years. Eben Brown, Fox News.
8: The government of Jamaica has announced its reparations case against Britain has been referred to the United Kingdom's highest court of appeal. The British government has consistently rejected calls for financial reparations for its former colonies, but King Charles has made what some are calling an unprecedented move. Jamaica's Minister of Culture, Gender, Entertainment, and Sport, addressing the island's House of Representatives, noted the significance of the decision, though critics questioned the optics of the filing. 11 people are shot dead at a house party in South Africa.
0: Police say they believe three attackers were responsible for this massacre. One of the victims was a pregnant woman. It happened last night in the Kwamakuta township near Durban on South Africa's east coast. People had gathered at the house for a party when the suspects entered and opened fire. Officers say some of those attending the party had previously been subject to criminal investigation. While the motive hasn't been confirmed, they're not ruling out a feud between rival gangs. No arrests have yet been made. Jonathan Savage, Fox News.
8: The Colosseum in Rome, Italy, closed for 2 days after a worker fell to his death. The 22-year-old died yesterday while installing cabling for an illumination project. Authorities are investigating the circumstances of his death. I'm Lisa Lacerra. This is Fox News.
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7: Cap or no cap?
6: That's probably cap. Gonna be chaotic. I can't guarantee anything. All I can guarantee is that you're gonna be entertained. I'm a professional. I'm here to interview and entertain you every week.
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